0: Yes.
1: Okay, now we know. We now know. Cow now. All right, so let's try to have him on. Call him. He'll probably be very happy with that whole segment about how to pronounce his name.
0: Yeah, I'm sure he's not busy at all right now.
1: Listen, Joe Pags didn't know how to pronounce your name, but you got any availability tomorrow?
0: Tomorrow is Saturday, obviously.
1: We'll do a special show with the leader of the Navy, Cow.
0: You'll be doing the show yourself.
1: No, hello? If I'm working, you're working. You know how that works, Sam.
0: Wow.
1: What?
0: I'll be asleep. So
1: wow or cow? 888-941-PAGS, 888-941-7247, joepags.com. We go to Joe, who is in Minnesota. Joe, I love the name. What's on your mind?
2: Thanks, Joe. And actually, my nickname is Joe Bags.
1: Wow.
2: So
1: way to go.
2: Pretty close.
1: Okay.
2: Anyway, I'm calling because your last, you know, you mentioned how pathetic Republicans are and that, you know, we're in leadership. We've got it. We've got it all. I understand it's a thin majority. But it's almost like they don't want to solve certain issues because if they do, a certain percentage of the public will lose interest, which it seems like they already do. I mean, I'm showing up no matter what because midterms count, everything counts.
1: Yeah.
2: But, you know, it's kind of like a hook to get people to go in if they've got that one thing that really gets people excited to go into the polls. There's no reason that John Thune is still the leader in the Senate. That's ridiculous. This guy's a joke. I mean, they just need to get things done.
1: 100%.
2: It's a no-brainer.
1: Joe, I'm with you. Joe Pags says have a good weekend. It's a no-brainer. Without a doubt, 27 senators, that's all you need. You can change over the leadership. And again, you've got 53. You can't get 27 to agree to that? Really? I mean, you don't have to worry about people like Susan Collins and Lisa Murkowski and Thom Tillis and everybody else. All you need is 27. I mean, am I missing something? I must be. 888-941-PAGS, 888-941-7247, joepags.com. Mike is in Colorado. Mike, what's on your mind? Hi.
3: Hey, Joe. You're missing it. All you pastoral hosts that I listen to are missing it. This is all based on Bible prophecy. The Bible says the nation, the generation that's alive will not die out before the second coming. So figure a generation is an average of 100 years. We got till 2048 max before the second coming, which means this must be the last days. And Bible prophecy says in the last days, the nations, plural, of Israel will not be able to use their strength the way they should or the way they want to because God has taken away their ability to use their strength because of sin. And this whole thing with politics and social things going on and terrorism, it's punishment from God for sin. And the Bible says that God will take away our gates of protection, which are the borders and the canals. And so these things are going on because we're being punished for sin. And Trump will not get rid of Iranian terrorism because the Bible says that the only country that's going to deal seriously with Iran will be Assyria, which is today Germany.
1: Yeah.
3: And Germany
1: I got to stop you. Your entire premise is wrong because a generation is 20 or 30 years. It's not 100.
3: I'm saying...
1: No, you said it was 100. You said that... No. A generation cannot be 100 years.
3: The second coming has not occurred yet.
1: 100 years is like... 100 years is four or five generations. I love you, Mike. Appreciate you calling in. Again, the premise is I believe in biblical prophecy. I just think that you read it wrong. Because if you're telling me the 100 years is up now and we're at the end days, people have been saying we're at the end days for thousands of years. They've been predicting the end for thousands and thousands of years. A lot of what you say is true. But if you're basing a generation on 100 years and you think we're now at the end of it, the generation actually ended 80 years ago. And here we still are. Now, I don't want the end days to be coming anytime soon. Some of you want the end days because then you'll be able to sit at the right hand of God. I understand that and I get it. But I don't think we're at the end days any more than we were 200 years ago when they all thought we were then as well. I hear you. Are we being punished for sin? Who knows? What I do know is that I want peace on earth, and I think that God wants that as well. But man, when you start out with something that, which is so easily researched that a generation isn't that long, I tend to sort of tune out. Appreciate you listening. Keep it here.
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12: Tonight, mostly cloudy and a low of 68. For tomorrow, mostly sunny with a high of 90. Tomorrow night, partly cloudy with a low of 72. 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
1: All of a sudden, these cameras showed up everywhere. I'm talking about the Flock cameras. You can go to dflock.com and go find out where they are, where you live. Now part two with Alessi Ullman. He's the guy that actually went to the city council. The video went viral because he asked questions and they didn't have very many answers for him. Now part two. Is there an ongoing discussion about the people being able to say, I don't want the Flock camera to surveil me? How do I avoid that? I don't even know where they are, first of all. But how do I avoid that? Can I opt out?
19: So this is, I think, the good news that everyone should be aware of for this, is that with the city council, you are capable. I know a lot of the times people feel like they don't have any power, that their Congress leaders, their senators out in D.C. are making the decisions. They're not going to give them the time of day. This is from a city and county acceptance. They're the ones that allowed it. That's why I went to the city council to set an example, being like, look, I've never been to a city council in my life. I avoid it like the plague. But guess what? They're the ones that okayed the yearly contract. They're the ones that are giving money to these ALPR cameras. So guess what? As a constituent, I went over there to tell them, I'm not okay with this. I think this is dangerous. I think it's going the wrong way. And I think if more people went to their city councils, and a lot of people are, I'm telling you, not just to freaking, you know, just toot the horn here and preach to the choir, but you are capable. Your voice to these city councils, you can just rip into them. You could tell them, being like, I don't want this. And you have that voice. We live in a democracy. You have that capability. So I encourage people, if you find this alarming, don't just think someone else is going to do something about it. Because guess what? I was the first person in my entire city of Ocala to actually go to that city council to talk about it. And if I had the mindset that someone else is going to do it, guess what? I don't think we'd be having this discussion.
1: Was the city council receptive to you? Did they seem knowledgeable about how far-reaching these cameras are, and how did they receive you?
19: They received me in terms of a three-hour city council, me speaking at the two-hour and 50-minute mark. They didn't seem like they wanted to be there any longer than they already right. were. And this is just me, again, speculating on it. But I had people reach out to me afterwards who saw my video that I did a couple hundred

0: I'm not one to say I told you so, but I switched to Pure Talk over a year ago, and ever since, I've been telling people there's no better wireless company out there. Well, a few months ago, a massive survey was conducted. 123,000 people were asked to rate their wireless carrier in four categories: coverage, support, data, and overall value. 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
1: That'll be $84.52.
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10: 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You can put in your zip code and find out where the cameras are near you. And you could go make a stink at City Hall or go to the county commission or whatever it happens to be. But unless you want 24-7 surveillance, we probably should speak out against these things because our civil liberties are going by the wayside. And once they get a little bit, they're going to take a lot. Not okay. Got to get out of here. That is Sam. That is Polo. I am Joe. That's it for tonight. Have a great weekend.
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17: Admitted it in court. I'm Lisa Lacerra, Fox News. Luigi Mangione pleads guilty to federal charges of stalking UnitedHealthcare CEO Brian Thompson on a Manhattan street.
18: Telling a federal judge, before traveling to New York, I used a 3D printer to make part of a gun. On the morning of December 4th, 2024, I shot Mr. Thompson in Manhattan and he died. I knew what I was doing was illegal. Mangione admits he emailed UnitedHealthcare's leadership, posing as an investor, tricking them into sharing the location of its investor conference in New York City.
17: Fox's Brian Yenis outside Manhattan federal court. He could be sentenced to life in prison on the federal charge as his lawyers are seeking to dismiss state murder charges against Luke Mangione on double jeopardy grounds. A 41-year-old woman from Kentucky is in custody after authorities say she vandalized the World War II memorial in Washington, D.C. using red paint.
19: Melissa Ferris was arrested and appeared in court earlier this afternoon. She faces up to 10 years behind bars and up to $250,000 in fines. Authorities say they have a live stream they viewed where she admitted to damaging the memorial.
17: Fox's David Spunt. This coming after a man was charged with vandalizing the reflecting pool near the Lincoln Memorial. Those charges were dropped. The Trump administration has asked the Supreme Court to allow construction on the White House ballroom to continue while it appeals a lower court ruling to stop the work. The FDA has upgraded the recall on nearly 1.6 million dozen white and brown cage-free eggs because they may be contaminated with salmonella.
20: The FDA says the recall is now a class one, meaning it could cause serious adverse health consequences or death. As of July 24th, the salmonella outbreak linked to the eggs has sickened at least 98 people and hospitalized 26, but no deaths have been reported.
17: Fox's Jill Nato. 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
17: A hurricane warning issued for Hawaii's Big Island as Tropical Storm Lala approaches.
8: We know that the threat from Lala is growing here on Oahu because this morning here in Honolulu, we got added to a tropical storm watch. So that's new for us, and it means that tropical storm force winds are possible within or likely within the next 48 hours. And that's what emergency crews especially are preparing for. Honolulu police was out making sure that their emergency response vehicles were ready to go. They were fueling generators and making sure that if they need to deploy, they are ready. Over on the Big Island is where we start to see that deterioration a bit sooner. But for now, it's somewhat business as usual. We have tourists out. Surfers are out, too, taking advantage of some choppy waves out there. And businesses are open. But the window to prepare is getting smaller.
17: Fox Weather's Katie Byrne. Nigel Farage regained his seat in British Parliament, beating a field of fringe candidates in a special election boycotted by mainstream parties that called it a farce. Farage quit his seat last month amid an investigation into whether he failed to report a gift in the equivalent of $6.7 million from an overseas crypto billionaire. Florida moving ahead with plans to fund development of a new transportation tech to help ease heavy traffic in congested cities.
9: Testing is now underway with autonomous cars at the SunTrax facility in Polk County, Florida, designed to simulate various road and weather conditions. And soon there will be a secondary ground for testing aircraft like electric vertical takeoff and landing craft to be used as air taxis.
25: So if you land in Tampa Airport and you want to go to Disney World or Universal, you could potentially just leapfrog I-4 entirely.
9: Governor Ron DeSantis speaking at Embry-Riddle Aeronautical University in Daytona Beach. Both that school and Polk State College intend to train workforces in next-generation transportation.
17: Fox's Evan Brown. I'm Lisa Lucera. This is Fox News.
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28: 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Tonight, mostly cloudy and a low of 68. For tomorrow, mostly sunny with a high of 90. Tomorrow night, partly cloudy with a low of 72. 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
4: Fox News, I'm Carmen Roberts. A surprising announcement from President Trump. He says he may soon declare the Strait of Hormuz a U.S. territory.
5: We have the blockade. No ships get through unless we want them to.
6: The president maintains the U.S. has total control over the strait, though analysts and reports have suggested otherwise.
4: Fox's Rich Edson at the White House. Meantime, the president is downplaying concerns about conditions on the USS Abraham Lincoln after the aircraft carrier's nine-month deployment, many of them in the Middle East. It is on its way home now. And Tropical Storm Lala is predicted to become a hurricane tomorrow as it nears Hawaii.
7: We already have hurricane warnings south of us on the Big Island where the first impacts are expected. The mayor there says evacuations are a part of the conversation.
4: Fox Weather's Katie Byrne. 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
12: 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Tonight, mostly cloudy and a low of 68. For tomorrow, mostly sunny with a high of 90. Tomorrow night, partly cloudy with a low of 72. 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

0: You know, one of the first things I discovered working in the financial world is how absolutely devastating it is when the breadwinner of a family dies. Grieving families are suddenly left behind, scrambling to pay bills and trying to make ends meet. I also discovered that there are a lot of rip-offs in the life insurance world, like that whole life crap posing as an investment opportunity. 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
4: 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Tonight, mostly cloudy and a low of 68. For tomorrow, mostly sunny with a high of 90. Tomorrow night, partly cloudy with a low of 72. 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
3: Is on the way. I'm Lisa Lacerra, Fox News. President Trump is downplaying worries about months-long deployments for U.S. warships while also acknowledging another aircraft carrier is heading to the Middle East.
4: The USS Abraham Lincoln will soon be relieved amid growing concerns from some Navy families and lawmakers about morale on the warship.
5: That ship is moving right now, or very shortly, and it's being replaced with another very similar ship.
4: The Lincoln has been at sea for 9 months, first deployed in the Pacific before sailing to the Middle East ahead of the war with Iran. Asked if he's worried about the length of deployments, President Trump told reporters,
5: No. Not nearly long enough.
4: Pentagon officials have characterized some reporting about conditions aboard the Lincoln as misrepresented.
3: Fox's Jared Halpern at the White House, while delivering a speech on New York's Long Island, the president said he won't apologize for higher gas prices.
6: You just have to remember that what we're doing is a great service for the world, not only for ourselves, for the world, and we're really doing a great job.
3: This is Democrats say the main concern as we head into the midterms is affordability. Luigi Mangione has pled guilty to federal stalking charges in the killing of United Healthcare CEO Brian Thompson.
7: Mangione read from a statement expressing no remorse, admitting, quote, before traveling to New York, I used a 3D printer to make part of a gun. On the morning of December 4, 2024, I shot Mr. Thompson in Manhattan and he died. I knew what I was doing was illegal.
3: Fox's Brian Yenis at Manhattan federal court. Mangione faces life in prison on the federal charges as his lawyers are now seeking to dismiss the state case against him on double jeopardy grounds. He's pled not guilty on state murder charges. A 41-year-old woman from Kentucky in custody after authorities say she vandalized the World War II memorial in Washington, D.C. using red paint. 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
3: The U.S. Army is identifying two soldiers killed when their helicopter crashed in Texas earlier this week.
20: U.S. Army officials say two soldiers killed when their Apache helicopter crashed near Fort Hood in Texas are now identified as 34-year-old Chief Warrant Officer 2 DeAndre T. Huey and 25-year-old Warrant Officer Seth L. Olmsted. Both are from Texas, and both were assigned to a company within the 1st Air Cavalry Brigade stationed at Fort Hood. The Army's investigators are still working to find a cause for the mishap. The helicopter crash caused a brush fire, which has since been contained. Eben Brown, Fox News.
3: Well, it could have been a mid-air collision was avoided early today when a Phoenix air traffic controller realized two American Airlines jets had the same call sign and acted quickly to keep them a safe distance apart by referring to one as American 2482 on the arrival and the other as American 2482 on the departure. The FAA and American Airlines say they will investigate. The Voting Rights Act is dealt a blow in Mississippi.
12: A federal judge temporarily denying a request to block judicial districts with majority black residents in DeSoto County from electing new county judges. U.S. District Judge Sharian Eichhoff said that it's too close to midterm elections for redistricting to take place. DeSoto County Supervisor and former GOP candidate for governor Robert Foster among those filing the lawsuit, claiming that the creation of majority black subdistricts violates the Voting Rights Act. A recent U.S. Supreme Court decision greatly restricts using race to draw legislative maps. Laura Cantor, Fox News.
3: An American missionary who was kidnapped in Niger in October has been released. SIM International, an evangelical mission organization, says Kevin Rideout will soon be back with his family. Niger is ruled by a military junta. I'm Lisa Lacera. This is Fox News.
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16: 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Tonight, mostly cloudy and a low of 68. For tomorrow, mostly sunny with a high of 90. Tomorrow night, partly cloudy with a low of 72. 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
17: This is Indiana Sports Talk. We're glad you are with us. Earlier tonight, Fever and the Wings at Gainbridge Fieldhouse. This one goes to the Fever 98-87. Caleb Zuber, pretty good ball game. I know you were following it there in the studio, and Paige Beckers and Caitlin Clark basically having a shootout going at one another.
21: It was awesome. And it just, for all the other stuff that kind of can surround the discourse of this sport, it's good to know that these two young players are going to be here for a while and we can just enjoy the basketball that they play. It was a lot of fun just watching Paige pull up in the mid-range and Caitlin with her passing and her vision. And then also she's gotten better in the mid-range as well. So it's a good time tonight. You know, these teams, they played to start the year, too. It was the first game of the season all the way back in May. These two teams faced off, and the Fever kind of struggled in that one, struggled to defend a little bit, but tonight played a lot better defense. And, yeah, it was a good win for them, good week for them.
17: They're back in action soon, though, aren't they?
21: Sunday against Atlanta at 5 p.m. Eastern. So
17: it's a big week now. It's a big week for them.
21: It is. They're starting to play some better competition here, Coach. And I need to look up the WNBA standings because it's tight and every game matters. And you don't want to be not having home court advantage when the playoffs come around. And so these teams like Dallas and Atlanta. So like right now, for instance, the Fever, they're in fourth, but they're only a half game up on the Dream, who they play Sunday. Right. So that first round series could be, you know, on the road if they fall to the fifth seed, but you want to kind of be at least having home court for that best of three series in that first round.
17: I just think that the improvement of the entire league seems to be, it's amazing to me how competitive they are. The crowds have gone up, television numbers are through the roof, all of that. And we can debate the reasons why. I think we all, here in Indianapolis, I think we all understand the reason why that's happening. But you're just getting great performance. And tonight, you know, you look at the Fever. I mean, it is Caitlin Clark with a great game. Kelsey Mitchell has, what, 23?
21: Yep.
17: And Aaliyah Boston. Those three alone, my goodness, the success they've had, the consistency that they've had has been impressive.
21: We are blessed, Coach. Like, in this basketball state, to have these three players on this team. You know, and is it always peaches and cream? No, it's not. But, you know, when they are on, it is one of the best shows in the sport. And, like, Aaliyah Boston, I don't know if you've seen this in any time you've tuned in, Coach, to the game, but she can, like, all of a sudden she can shoot threes. Like, she's a good three-point shooter now. So, like, that's what you want to see, the development of year after year after year. And we see that with Caitlin, we see that with Aaliyah, and we see it with Kelsey Mitchell. It's cool.
17: I mean, if you're I'm a father of a young lady who obviously she's not young anymore. It's no offense to Steph, but it's true. But if you're a girl dad out there, man, I mean, how do you not take your daughter to watch a Fever game? I understand Caitlin, but the role models that these young ladies are is amazing to me. I mean, they're so competitive. They're so talented. I turn off all the background noise, social media-wise, national media-wise. I think they're all the same. You want to find something out, you know, listen to the local people who know them and care and have a little, they're not trying to push some agenda. Just, you know, back yourself out of all that. Enjoy what you have. You don't get a chance. Think of the cities with franchises who would kill to have the success that our franchise has. And it's amazing to be appreciative of what you have and support them as much as you possibly can. How hard is that, for heaven's sakes?
0: Yeah, I agree with you, Coach. And you know what's, you're talking about, you know, bring your family to the game.
17: Yeah.
0: And I'll loop this into how you started this segment. It's like you bring your family to the game, and all of a sudden, like, here's Paige Beckers, who I think is maybe like the second most popular player in the league. But like, here, you can watch her. And then the other teams that come through, oh, I like this player. I like this player. Like, that's kind of why this is happening, why this league is getting better. There is so much talent, and people are finding that out. So, like, tonight's a perfect example of that.
17: Yeah.
0: And we're going to get out of here with no, like, really weird narrative that doesn't have to do with basketball, which is a blessing.
17: Right.
0: So let's enjoy this, and let's have more nights like this, I think.
17: I just know that my dear mother, when she was living, was a massive, massive Fever fan. And, you know, being the sole surviving son, it was up to me to take her to Fever games. And I loved it. I loved every single minute of it. And she loved those ladies, lived and died on what they did. She was a massive fan. And I've been a fan since they started because of my mom. It was somewhat sad thinking back. You know, she would be beside herself on the success they're having. That's Caleb Zuber. All right, Caleb, what's coming up? Well, you're coming up. Right, let's take a short break.
0: Let's do it.
17: Short break. We'll toss it to Caleb Zuber for a scoreboard update coming up on Indiana Sports Talk.
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4: 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You probably know me best as a co-host on The View. 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
21: What is going on? I'm Caleb Zuber with this network Indiana scoreboard update. Indiana Fever 98, Dallas Wings 97. And the headlines are going to be the Caitlin Clark versus Paige Beckers battle. But how about Indianapolis native Tyasha Harris coming into tonight? She hadn't made a field goal since July 22nd of this year. Well,
6: and the Wings not going to foul here or anything, not pressuring. So Ty just dribbling near the logo, gets the screen from Hines Allen. Heat check. Oh, Ty Harris, 5 for 5 from three. An exclamation point.
21: That's right. 5 for 5 from three for Ty Harris. Just really, really unbelievable from her. Let's move to minor league baseball because I know we haven't had a chance to touch on it much tonight. And let's start with Brendan King's South Bend Cubs. We'll probably hear from him later in the show. And he should be in a great mood as the Cubs win 6-2 over the Great Lakes Loons. It was a 4-run third that propelled them there. Elsewhere, right now, the Fort Wayne Tin Caps tied with the Quad Cities River Bandits in the top of the ninth, 4-4. Two outs there for Fort Wayne, who's up to bat as we speak. And so, yeah, we'll keep an eye on those games and keep you updated throughout the evening. All right, I'll talk to you in 15 minutes. I'll hand it off to Coach. We'll recap the Fever one more time. For Network Indiana Sports, I'm Caleb Zuber.
17: Welcome back, everybody. This is Indiana Sports Talk. I know what all of you are thinking. Can we please hurry up and get to next Friday so we can start talking about high school football? Scrimmages around the state tonight. I hope you had a chance to go. I'm holding on to a long-standing custom of not talking about scrimmages. I haven't done it since I started. I want us to be ready to go, and I know guys were out there and doing well. And it's an important thing, and, you know, good chance for everybody to go out and see what their team's about, have some fun, and enjoy what that's about. But for real now, it starts next week, next Friday night. And I invite you to join us. If you have never listened to Indiana Sports Talk on a Friday night in high school football, especially opening night, I think you'll be reasonably impressed. I don't want to pat myself on the back too much, but It's a pretty interesting night. It's a great experience, and we've been able to do it for 33 years because we have great reaction, great buy-in from the coaches around the state, from my media colleagues around the state, and it's fun. It's a fast-paced evening. We'll probably have anywhere. We'll have a bunch of people call. Let's talk some minor league baseball, though. Howard Kelman joins me from the Indianapolis Indians. Howard, I am totally unprepared. I do not know what happened in the Indians game. Indians lost 9-1. I'm sorry about that. Bad night for the good guys, Howard.
7: Well, you're right. And you have one of those nights. And by the way, the Indians, Bob, entered play tonight in first place by a half game over second place Worcester. And not only did the Indians lose, Worcester lost, Durham in third place lost, and Scranton in fourth place lost, all four teams separated by only a game and a half. And the fact that you're in first place means you have the best record of all 20 teams in this international league. So, as you said, a rough night, and it was early, too. Bottom of the first, Sal Frelick walks, and then Bo Naylor hits a two-run homer. Then there are three more walks. Noah Davis was struggling, and Ethan Murray singled to right to knock in two more runs. So at that point, it's 4-0. In the second inning, Bo Naylor hits the second home run of the game, and Akil Baddoo also homers. It's 6-0. And in the third inning, Sal Frelick belts a three-run homer. It's 9-0 Nashville, and then everybody said, let's move on and get this thing going. And the only run the Indians got was in the ninth inning on a home run by Edmanuel Valdez.
17: These things happen, as you well know, and you pointed out all the time. They've been playing well, obviously, by virtue of the fact that they're in first place. Tonight was one of those nights where you couldn't get anything going. Pitchers got rocked a little bit. They're not able to put enough base runners on and all of those things. So we chalked this one up to one of those nights at the ballpark, Howard.
7: Right, and you're able to do that, Bob, when you're playing well, as you said, and the Indians are playing well. They had won their last two games, and they have not lost a series in a long, long time. They've played consistent baseball. They're more than 10 games above 500 in the second half. And we have 1 2-week homestand at Victory Field this season, Bob, and it begins Tuesday against the Louisville Bats.
17: Well, I think that'd be kind of an exciting thing to get out to the ballpark and watch a team that's going to come in there a little chip on their shoulder after tonight. Chance, though, to wrap up the series tomorrow. What time's that game?
7: Tomorrow, 7:30, Sunday, 7 o'clock. And Hunter Barco is on the hill, the fine young left-hander for the Indians.
17: When you're at the ballpark, you got to go by the gift shop, by Howard's incredibly well-written 61 humorous, inspiring lessons I learned from baseball. I've read it more than once. I've read it twice. It's well done. Howard, Hall of Famer for a reason. The legendary voice of the Indianapolis Indians. Indians lose to Nashville tonight. Tough night at the ballpark. 9-1 final there. Playing again tomorrow. Howard, thanks as always. Have a great weekend. We'll talk to you tomorrow night.
7: Bob, as always, thank you very much. I look forward to it.
17: Thank you. Tough night. You know what? Sometimes those things happen to you. So, tough night for the Indians. We'll talk more minor league baseball. We'll talk about the South Bend Cubs, the Tin Caps. We love our baseball on this show. Don't forget to join us tomorrow night. I know even after 32 years of being on the air, people still ask me, hey, well, here's the conversation. Hey, I love listening to your show on Friday nights. I said, well, do you listen on Saturday? Well, I didn't know you were on Saturdays. I said, well, yeah, it's, oh, don't you host that Friday night high school football show? And I go, yeah, but I also host that Saturday night show. Oh, I didn't know you were on. Yeah, those kinds of conversations. So join us tomorrow night. We're talking about more about the Colts, talking some college football. We'll be talking about Purdue, IU, Notre Dame, also minor league baseball, some racing. We'll join Mark Janes again, IndyCar in Canada at Markham in Toronto, or excuse me, Ontario. So we got a lot of that to talk about. Okay, Caleb Zuber, again, recap for me last night. We talked about Anthony Richardson for the Colts. What other bright spots were there for these guys last night?
21: Will Mallory, coach, he's the tight end. He's been with the team for a few years now. He had 6 catches for 80 yards, and if
17: people, keep throwing it to him.
21: Yes. He's a big target, those tight ends, man. He is, and he has been with the team for a few years, and if you kind of picked up on some notes during camp, you may have heard that he was having a good camp. He showed out yesterday, and that was, I think, one of the other positives. And probably the last thing I would touch on is Caden Curry, obviously Center Grove High School product.
17: Yeah.
21: Yes, sir. He had 6 tackles, a sack, 3 QB hits, and 2 passes defended. So he was moving. He was pushing people. So a great debut, if you will. I know it's preseason for him, and that bodes well for him making the team.
17: I hope he does. It'd be great. It's a great story. It's a tremendous story. Speaking of stories, we've got plenty of them. Later on tonight, we're going to talk about the win that the Fever had over the Wings, 98-87, the final, down at Gainbridge tonight. Paige Beckers and Caitlin Clark, 29 apiece. Pretty good effort. Kelsey Mitchell is 23. Good win. They continue to play well and continue to make things happen for them. Also, coming up later on tonight, we're going to talk about that. Plus, we're going to continue to talk about the Colts and minor league baseball. That's all coming up. And as a reminder, next week, next Friday night, week from tonight, high school football. Be a busy, it's going to be an anxious week for people. It's a fun time of year. It's a tremendous time of year. And we wish everyone the best and the safe and happy football season and a dry one. We all know we need rain, but let's do this. Let's rain Sunday through Thursday. Because high schools rely heavily on those gate receipts, on those football Friday nights. So we love everything, love everyone, but let's lighten up on the rain on Friday nights so we can have some great, great action. And so you can jump in your car and drive home and listen to our show. That's been the routine for 32 years, and we're still alive and kicking. And, yes, unfortunately, I'm still the host for you. We just keep trying. We just keep trying to do the best we can. Coming up, the scoreboard update with Caleb Zuber. And then we're going to talk with Paul Condry, the publisher of the Indiana Football Digest. Paul will join us, and we will talk about 1A through 5A. We talked about 6A last Friday. We talked the remaining 5 classes, talk about some of the top teams around the state. That's coming up after this scoreboard update on Network Indiana's Indiana Sports Talk.

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11: I'm Caleb Zuber with this Network Indiana scoreboard update, and here was three of Caitlin Clark's 29 points tonight.
12: A walk. Trouble with it on the left perimeter. It's stolen by Simpson to Clark at the logo. Caitlin, long three. Front rim. 10 to go.
11: That capped off a 10-0 run in the fourth quarter, early in that quarter, that stretched the lead to 78-68, as John Nolan of the Indiana Fever Radio Network just said. And that was kind of the stretch that separated the Fever from the Dallas Wings, and they win it 98-87. Let's move to baseball. A huge one going on in Detroit tonight for supremacy in the AL Central. A weekend series between the Detroit Tigers and the Chicago White Sox. The White Sox came into tonight with a 2.5 game lead on the Tigers for the lead in the division. And Tigers were up 3-1. But the White Sox come roaring back.
13: Just poke it into right field. There's other pitches you can tell. He unloads them.
14: There is Peterson. This one deep back. It goes. It is gone. Tristan Peters with a two-run shot. His seventh of the season. And we are tied at 3 here in Detroit.
11: And Chicago would keep pouring it on. They win 9-5 over the Tigers. Jackson Jobe, who's the Tiger starter, 3.2 innings pitch, 9 hits, 6 earned. Rough outing for him. They'll get back at it tomorrow. I'm Caleb Zuber.
0: Welcome back, everyone. This is Indiana Sports Talk. A week from tonight, we're playing ball. Great, great time of year. I know you're excited. We're excited for you and with you. Wouldn't be high school football without Paul Condrey, the founder of the Regional Radio Sports Network, the publisher and creator of the Indiana Football Digest, unparalleled as a publication in the world. 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Paul, thanks so much for your time. We are about ready. A week from tonight, we're ready to kick it off.
15: Yeah, I'm excited about it, Bob. Make no mistake about it. I know that this time of the year, and of course this is scrimmage Friday, some teams getting a chance to get out there and play some teams, maybe kind of open up some playbooks a little bit. I think the bottom line, when you look at scrimmage Fridays, let's get everybody healthy. Let's get used to playing under the Friday night lights. Let's get some of that hoopla going. Get some of that dress rehearsal mindset going on, and I'm excited for the teams who had a chance to get out and play. And I know there's some going to be doing it tomorrow morning as well as tomorrow night. But and once again, likewise, as you well know, some teams not even having the opportunity to play because of the unbelievable storms that we've had, the tornado, floods. So it's been a crazy week in the Hoosier State, to say the least. Of course, Governor has declared it. It's a sad situation what we're looking at right now. But hey, we're excited about high school football, which is on the horizon.
0: Paul, it is the annual ritual first week. Some teams kind of have an idea what they have back, what they're doing. Some don't. First week is way too early to predict. But if you're top teams that you and your staff have picked. We talked about 6A last week, and this is all contingent upon weather, injuries. You go down the list of things that can happen during a football season, but we talked about 6A. Brownsburg leads your way in the 6A polls based on, obviously, a championship and the people coming back, and they, to say the least, are loaded. But 5A becomes a really interesting, absolutely interesting class as you get ready to get into opening week next week.
15: Obviously, New Palestine is certainly playing at a high level right now. It has under the direction of Kyle Ralph. Of course, he's been successful the entire time he's been at New Pal. They're our number one team. Bloomington South, based upon some talented returners, Bloomington South, Lafayette, Jeff Cathedral, are 1 through 4 in our preseason pool. But I think you got to keep an eye on teams that, number one, a couple things have kind of transpired. I know that I spent some time on my kickoff show on Monday, and I talked with a coach. Told me that he had two kids that were starters at another school transferred to his school, and he had two move-ins from out of state all happen within the last week and a half. And that can change the complexion of an entire roster and an entire team. And so those kind of situations, and obviously we're not going to know that when we send the book to the printer, but I will say this, those dandy dozens that we put in the football book prior to this season can change dramatically. But some of the teams, based upon what we thought, based upon returning starters, the key components coming back, we had New Pal South, Lafayette, Jeff Cathedral going 1 through 4, Plainfield, Castle, Pendleton Heights, Fort Wayne Snyder, and I'm excited for Fort Wayne Snyder because of the new football field that they finally got over there. Floyd Central, Franklin Community, Evansville North, and Concord, as a team, they may have lost a bunch, but they got a solid core and some move-ins to boot, and I think they're going to be a team that can make some noise. So that's our 1 through 12 preseason. And obviously, one of the things that we try to do as a staff at the end of the year is, okay, how close did we get? And I think our percentage is like in the high 80s over the course of the last decade. So I'd like to say even a blind squirrel finds a nut once in a while, but I think we found a half a dozen of them over the years, Coach.
0: And I think you've done a magnificent job, to be honest, but this is a loaded class. I mean, you talk, those are some blue bloods, if you will, of the 5A ranks.
15: Yeah, and I tell you what, I really like the quarterback grouping in Class 5A. Duncan Combs, Bloomington South, the Bear kid from Lafayette, Jeff, Bryce down there at Plainfield. These three guys are as good as you can find them. We got a talented group of players that will go. This Lafayette, Jeff team, I was looking through their group and really excited about what they're doing. And then, of course, you've got the New Pal team. They're just going to reload. They've had a chance. Every time you're playing 15, 16 weeks, you're younger. Kids are getting plenty of reps in those kind of situations, but I tell you what, I firmly believe it's New Pal's class to win until somebody can prove them otherwise. I tell you what, I think they have to be the prohibitive favorite moving forward.
0: Paul Condry with us. We're talking about football. All right, let's talk about 4A. East Central, Bishop Chittard, Mishawaka, the Bricks, your beloved Bricks from Hobart. Bishop Lures, Jasper, East Noble, Yorktown, Ron Colley, South Bend, St. Joe, Fort Wayne, Bishop Dwinger, and Martinsville. A loaded class again. I mean, you just love the success run that East Central is on and how well they've performed in these last few years.
15: Well, I think the thing that's really interesting thing about East Central is that they're going to be in a situation where if you look at the running back tandem that they're going to have there, they're very, very talented. They got outstanding guys up front. I know DJ Miller, their junior offensive lineman, is a really, really talented player. That Mishawaka team, there's a great 1-2 punch with Caden O'Neill and, of course, the quarterback who's has as good a time as any. He's on the cover of our Indiana Football Digest. I just think that the Snyder kid runs the option as well as anybody, and we're going to see him running that Mishawaka Caveman group.
0: Mm-hmm.
15: Class 4A is an interesting situation because if you look at the teams that we threw into

0: formidable as well. But I think it's a pretty talented class. I think it's a class that has a lot of depth. And I don't think you could pinpoint one and say they're going to run the table, because I think the team that wins 4A could have two or three losses when it's all said and done. That's how much parity there is in 4A.
1: Let's go to 3A, Paul. That's a great description of 4A. 3A, another one of those loaded classes, quite frankly. They all are as we get ready for this. But 3A, you start with Andrean, Adams Central, Lawrenceburg, Twin Lakes, and Tri-West of Hendricks, your top five. That's a good group right there.
0: Yeah, and once again, you're talking about a talented group. Once again, all Mike has done at Adams Central over the last 4 years, you get to the state championship games four or five times in a row, and look what happens. And that's exactly what Adams Central done. And Andrean, I know that the motto there is tradition never graduates. They're loaded coming back. Look for Chris Skinner's kids to really make some noise. Got some talented young guys as well as some veteran guys. I think the interesting ones that had to play itself out is we've got some really, once again, another group that has some talented quarterbacks in this class. I know Luke Brown, Drew Gilmore at Lawrenceburg. I really like Cooper Dole, the quarterback at Twin Lakes. And then, of course, you've got powers that we are used to seeing there, like Evansville Memorial.
1: Right.
0: I tell you what, this is a really, really talented group. I'm excited for the maturation of the football program by Kevin O'Shea at Twin Lakes. They have come a long way. He's really, really changed it. And all we know about Kevin is all he does is win. He's a Hall of Famer in his own right. And then there's some teams in there, like Sullivan, we're not used to seeing them. Indian Creek, maybe Batesville. Those were some of those fringe teams that have some talented guys coming back, and it'd be really interesting to see how those kids get to the next level. But once again, 3A is a pretty talented class.
1: Paul, hang on here through this short break. We'll come back and talk more football with Paul Condrey on Indiana Sports Talk.
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6: It's 10:45, and I'm Caleb Zuver with this Network Indiana scoreboard update. And let's sink our teeth into minor league baseball here at 10:45 and some scores around the state. Let's start with the Indianapolis Indians. They fall to the Nashville Sounds 9-1. We heard from Howard Kelman, the voice of the Indians, earlier in the show. Nashville, they had a four spot in the first inning and kind of took off from there. So tough one for the Indians. They'll get back at it tomorrow. And just going final a little bit ago, the Quad Cities River Bandits against the Fort Wayne Tin Caps. It was Quad Cities who walked it off. A Zion Rose RBI single wins it. Fort Wayne, they had a 3-0 lead in this game, so a tough one to drop there. We'll maybe hear from Mike Maz, the voice of the Tin Caps, later in the show. And let's round it out, this minor league update, with the South Bend Cubs. They get a 6-2 win over the Great Lakes Loons, and it started early.
7: The right-hander in his Midwest League debut tosses, and Cepeda slices a drive deep right field, over the wall in right field, a home run! Angel Cepeda goes the opposite way, and a great start for South Bend. That ball was slicing up the right field side and just had enough height to move over the wall there in right field.
6: That's the voice of the Cubs, Brendan King, and our friend Brendan King. He will join later in the show to talk about South Bend's win. And coming up at 11 o'clock, we got post-game sound from the Indiana Fever's win over the Dallas Wings. Highlights to play as well. And we'll round up the Major League Baseball slate. For Network Indiana, I'm Caleb Zuver.
8: Welcome back, everyone. This is Indiana Sports Talk. We continue to talk about football next week. Opening night around the state. Who better to talk to us about it than the man who wrote the book? It's called the Indiana Football Digest, Paul Condry. Paul, let's talk about 2A South Putnam. After they've had a great run, Indianapolis Lutheran, LaPel, Cascade, and Eastern of Greentown, your top five. There's some championships in that group right there.
9: No doubt about it. South Putnam, of course, moving up from 1A to 2A now because of the success factor. Got two of the best athletes in all of Indiana in that group. In Cascade, of course, won the 3A title a year ago. Dropped down, ironically, because of enrollment. Mm-hmm. So they're down in the north. We've got them at rank number 4. We've got a new coaching staff. There's a great new commitment there. Lutheran, well, of course, we've seen Dave Pasch's team just continue to be one of the most consistent programs over the course of the last 20 years as anybody right. has. And so those are the teams that LaPel has made great strides. I love what Tim Miller's been able to do there. The teams on the fringe, you got Eastern Greentown. I like that group. Tipton, Eastern Hancock, Rensselaer, North Posey, Providence, Browntown Central. You know, I don't think I think everybody was so happy about Reed May and Brownstown.
8: Right.
9: They had a talented senior class. And that group is gone. Greencastle, of course, excited about their quarterback coming back. So that is kind of a flyover of Class 2A. Some really, really talented. And once again, this is a really, really good year, Bob, for quarterbacks. Gibson Engel over at Eastern Greentown. Drew Klein at South Putt. Jack Miller, a really talented running back at LaPel. Keep an eye on those guys. And, of course, Ty Benton had a sensational mm-hmm. year. Maury Shields down at South Putt. This is a really, really fun class. And it's going to be neat to see this thing unfold in 2A.
8: Paul Condry with us. We're talking about football. All right, Paul, let's wrap it up and go to single A. South Adams, Pioneer, Milan, Frontier, Riverton Park, and North Davies, top five in the single A ranks. Again, this top half, there are plenty of really good teams in single A.
9: Yeah, one thing we know, we'll have a new champion because the champion right. South Putt is now up in the class in 2A. So this is going to be, I think this is a, once again, of all the classes that we're going to see, Bob, this is the most wide open class. South mm-hmm. Adams has a talented group and a bunch of guys coming back. Same situation with Pioneer. Then I think if after that, man, you can really, really interchange, really, in our top, to our, in our Dandy Dozen, you can interchange, I think, 2 through 12 on any particular given week. There's not one dynamic team, just some really, really good, solid, fundamental teams. And I think if you look at 1A, boy, I tell you what, this is one you don't want to bet on because, quite frankly, this is one that's going to come down to who's going to be healthy, come playoff time, who's going to be able to sustain right. some things, and who's going to get better. And is there going to be a surprise team in 1A? There always seems to be a surprise team in Class 1A because you get a group that comes through as sophomores, and next thing you know, a bunch of sophomores have found their way and understand how to win now, and the next thing you know, they're competing for a state championship. 1A is always going to be fun, and I think this season is going to be exactly what I expect it to be, electrifying.
8: Get your copy of the Indiana Football Digest. 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Paul, thanks. Enjoy the weekend. Thanks for your time.
9: All right, Coach. Game on.
8: It is. Thanks, Paul.
9: All right, buddy. God bless you.
8: Thanks a lot, Paul. 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If you don't have a copy, I'm not sure what's going on. 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Log on. Navigate your way through and get one. Coming up, we have another top of the hour scoreboard update. Obviously, last one of the night. We're going to come back and talk some minor league baseball, talk some basketball. And again, a reminder, don't forget to join us tomorrow night. Saturday night's just as good as Friday. And a week from tonight, high school football opening night. This is Indiana Sports Talk.
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8: Welcome back, everyone. This is Network Indiana's Indiana Sports Talk. One more hour coming up. We're going to talk about the Fever. Talk some minor league baseball right now, though. We turn it over to the star of our show. It's Network Indiana's Caleb Zuber.
6: Coach, what's up?
8: What's up, brother?
6: Hey.
8: You know what?
6: You're a little, false-started the update.
8: I was excited about getting you in here and a scoreboard update. What happened to me?
6: Hey, it's better to work these kinks out now because happens.
8: Listen, that's 100%. People say, well, why do you start before 2 weeks before the football season?
6: Yes.
8: For that exact reason. I mean, I just, I stumble into it. And now, those people who are listening, and by the way, thank you. I know the most of them are sitting there going, this guy should, he should stop. He's been on it so long. I've lost a little bit on my fastball. I don't think there's any question. The problem there was I didn't look at my phone to see what time it was. I kind of felt like it was.
6: Time flies when you're having fun.
8: Yeah, so now I'm just I'm helping people with their he's too old, he should quit.
6: No,
8: and that kind of stuff. Trust me, I know it. Well, hear it, all that, but it's just one of those things. All right, so the coming up, we are going to talk about the Fever, and I know I talked a little bit about him throughout the night. But how do you not talk about him in a spectacular game like the one they had with the Wings?
6: Lots of fun tonight, Coach. When we get games like these throughout the season. And I'll eventually look back on this season and I'll start thinking about what are my favorite moments from the Fever's 2026 campaign. Tonight's going to be one of them because it was just so fun watching two of the best guards in the sport and Paige Beckers and Caitlin Clark go at it. And then you got Tyasha Harris, who's an Indianapolis native.
8: What a story.
6: For five. Coach, she hadn't hit a field goal in a month. I mean, it's unbelievable. She shows up today and goes 5 for 5 from three off the bench. And, like, when we talk about it has kind of been up in the air if the Fever have been, like, a great team or just a good team. But I'll tell you what great teams have. It's people like that who contribute.
8: Right.
6: So if we can get some more consistency with players like Tyasha Harris and some others, like, that can propel them to be a great team and compete for a championship.
8: Yeah. The other part of it, too, is for Tyasha Harris, she got her chance. She took advantage of it. You talk about young athletes, coach doesn't like me, doesn't play me, this, that, and the other. When you get your chance, you need to step up. And that's exactly what she's done. Now, she needs to back that up the next time out. Not necessarily, 5 for 5, but have a solid effort. This is how you do it. And, yeah, they're looking for that other person, that other scorer, or those others, more than one. They're looking for those others to step up and make this, as you say, a great team. I'd say they're on path to do that. All right, let's try this again. This is like a take two. Short break, and then I'm going to have to go through that whole intro one more time with Caleb Zuber on Indiana Sports Talk.

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2: 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They can cause a crash.
3: 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You know what they're looking at. They're looking at their phone.
4: 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On their phones, not paying attention.
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13: Confession. I'm Lisa Lucera, Fox News. As Luigi Mangione pled guilty to federal stalking charges in the killing of a healthcare executive on a Manhattan street in December 2024.
14: Luigi Mangione admitted in court to using a ruse to find out where UnitedHealthcare CEO Brian Thompson would be and says he went to Manhattan with the intention to shoot him. Jamie McDonald, U.S. Attorney for the Southern District of New York, says his office will seek a sentence of life in prison.
15: This was not a spontaneous act of violence. It was deliberate, calculated, and premeditated.
14: Mangione's attorney, Karen Agnifilo, is now seeking to have the New York State case against her client thrown out.
16: We just filed our motion in state court explaining why the state charges must be dismissed under New York's double jeopardy protections.
14: Federal sentencing is set for December 18th.
13: Fox's Tanya J. Powers in New York City. A 41-year-old woman from Kentucky under arrest after authorities say she vandalized the World War II memorial using red paint. If convicted, Melissa Ferris faces up to 10 years in prison and $250,000 in fines. A midterm election pitch from President Trump highlighting lower crime rates.
17: The president traveled to his home state, New York, to rally with law enforcement on Long Island.
18: We ended the war on police, and we declared a very strong war on crime.
17: President Trump is touting new statistics from the FBI showing last year had the single largest year-to-year drop in violent crime since FBI records began in 1936.
13: Fox's Jared Halpern at the White House. The FBI statistics show crime rates have gone down following a surge during the pandemic. The president claims the plummeting crime rate is due to his border policy and sending the National Guard into some cities. The Army has temporarily stopped all Apache helicopter training flights after the deadly crash in Texas that killed two service members. 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
13: A judge in South Carolina says the second trial for a former attorney whose murder conviction has been overturned must take place in a new county.
21: Judge Deborah McCaslin said the second trial for Alex Murdaugh will be held outside of Colleton County. That was where court clerk Becky Hill attempted to sway jurors in the first trial, resulting in the overturning of Murdaugh's conviction for murdering his wife and son.
22: A change of venue is necessary to protect
0: the defendant's constitutional rights.
21: McCaslin did not state which county the trial would be moved to yet, but she also granted the motion for independent testing of DNA found underneath wife Maggie Murdaugh's fingernails. Jessica Rosenthal, Fox News.
13: The city of Akron, Ohio has fired a police officer who shot and killed a 15-year-old and has settled a lawsuit with his family. Mayor Shamas Malik says Officer Devon Fields was fired for multiple policy violations. The city has agreed to pay $4.75 million to the family of Jasmir Tucker, who was shot and killed in November 2024. Police have said Tucker was carrying a loaded gun when he was shot. A grand jury decided against indicting the officer nearly a year ago. Americans were spending less last month.
9: There was a big pullback in shopping and spending last month. Retail sales declined in July. Economists were expecting a slight increase, and the numbers are down across the board. Overall, retail sales dropped 0.6%, down 0.3% excluding autos, and down 0.2% excluding autos and gasoline. The drop could reflect people shopping for back to school and other needs earlier in the summer because Amazon's Prime Day sale and competing discounts were in June, and shopping was propped up earlier this year by tax refunds. Ginny Coselda, Fox News.
13: Italian police say they've recovered three stolen artworks by Renoir, Cezanne, and Matisse worth millions that were taken from a private museum near Parma. I'm Lisa Lacera. This is Fox News.
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23: WBIW weather. 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Tonight, mostly cloudy and a low of 68. For tomorrow, mostly sunny with a high of 90. Tomorrow night, partly cloudy with a low of 72. 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
24: Back, everybody. I'm Bob Lovell. This is Network Indiana's Indiana Sports Talk. Fever, 98-87 win over the Wings. Fieldhouse Files, Scott Agnes joins me. Scott, got an absolute shootout between two of the best in the league, and Caitlin Clark and Paige Beckers, both at 29. What a night. What a fun night to watch that unfold.
25: Yeah, it really was, Coach. Good to be on with you once again. And both of them each scoring 29 points. It was a game really slow starting. It was very unlike what we have seen from the Fever over the last month or so, as shots weren't falling. But you know what? Star right. players read what the defense are doing. And Caitlin Clark started 0 for 4 from three-point range, but was attacking more than we have ever seen her, staying on the dribble. Getting to the paint, taking advantage of the space allowed, was 8 for 8 inside the arc there early on.
24: Wow.
25: And then really got going in that third quarter in particular. Yeah. Normally teams don't want to give the 3 to her. Well, they were giving it right. a little bit more, but because both teams couldn't shoot it well, Caitlin just stayed in attack mode, and that was productive for her, especially in the third quarter.
24: I'm telling you what, when your backcourt of Mitchell and Clark knocked down, you know, as many points as they did, you're going to win a lot of games.
25: Yeah, it's the highest scoring backcourt in league history. I think they average more than 60-plus points per game. They're number 2 and number 3 in scoring, respectively. Mitchell dropping 23 tonight, Coach, extended her streak to 18 straight games with at least 20. And right. I mean, just the level of competition you see every single night, like that's no easy feat whatsoever. You're down to have some bad nights. Shots aren't falling. You have an injury scare like Caitlin Clark had tonight in the first half, but bounced back, had a great second half. And the big difference in this one was the fourth quarter where they really dominated. 35 points in the first half, Coach.
24: Mm-hmm.
25: 35 points in the fourth quarter alone.
24: Yikes. Yikes. You know, the big thing, Scott, is this is a win over a good team. And certain times they've struggled to do that. You know, they've won games, beating the teams they need to beat. But, you know, having this type of performance against a really good team is an encouraging sign.
25: Yeah, I don't believe much in statement wins, but these are good measuring stick games. I think you get a good look at how you size up. Look, both of these teams probably will, you know, finish top four, top five in the standings as play wraps up and kind of just over a month because of the World Cup break here. But Fever have really handled their business. They, in Minnesota, if you remember, a couple weeks ago, came close, even though they didn't play great. That was a big Kelsey Mitchell game. And then against Las Vegas, the next game, which they did lose, it was their own undoing of that, and even in overtime, losing that, right? So realistically, the Fever should be 9-1 over the last 10 games, and I'm not sure anyone's playing better than Caitlin Clark and Kelsey Mitchell individually.
1: So tell me, are Paige and Caitlin, I mean, you know, I'll come down and one will make a shot, and the other will come back on the next possession. Literally going, you know, I see you, and I raise you one. That kind of exchange, is that how it played out at certain times?
25: It did. It did in the third quarter especially. That's where Caitlin had 17, Paige had 13. They were really the two stars for their team. And every time the Fever went on a mini run, Coach, we saw the wings, but especially Paige, have some kind of answer, to the point where Fever only led by as many as five through the first three quarters. Right. They only really built some separation in that fourth quarter, where they also got some timely threes. Ty Harris, a veteran, a local product, made all five shots from downtown.
1: Right.
25: You can never count, you know, never expect for something special like that to happen. So that, too, stood out from this one.
1: Sold out crowd tonight, sellout. I'm sure it was.
25: Yeah, it was Friday night. Of course, national TV, they all are. But let's emphasize why this was so important, too. They lose tomorrow for a big-time road trip. Five games in 8 days. That's brutal.
1: Yeah, I mean, who's mad at the league office to stick them with that kind of schedule?
25: Well, you know the national TV is controlling all of that, right? Basically playing every other day, and then they wrap
1: the price
25: up with a back-to-back.
1: Yeah.
25: Next weekend, at New York, at Chicago. I'm not sure it gets even any more difficult, because also New York, it's a challenge sometimes getting out of there, just the different airports, none of them close, and the airspace should get tied up or slowed down, whatever.
1: Right.
25: That's not
1: New York.
25: One, so.
1: It's just, if you've ever, you know, we've all gone, so I understand what it is. Yeah, absolutely. All right, Sunday, is that the next time?
25: Sunday afternoon in Atlanta, who's right behind the Fever in the standings. There's really been a clear tier now. The top five or six teams have all basically won eight of their last 10 games. And then the bottom four or five teams are all, you know, 2-8 or whatever. It's, you know, Temple have lost their last 10 games. They're struggling. So we've really reached a point in the season now in that fourth quarter of it where you can really see the haves and the have-nots.
1: Field House Files, you need to go there. If you're not already there, if you're not already checking out the action and what Scott's writing, you need to. You'll get smarter. It's amazing how that works. Scott Agnes, thanks for the time. As always, have a great weekend.
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8: I'm Caleb Zuver with this Network Indiana scoreboard update. And what a week for the Indiana Fever. Lots of emotions. Obviously, the Stephanie White comments from earlier in the week. And here she was after their win tonight talking about how the locker room is like a family.
10: It means a lot. You know, we love each other in that locker room. And, you know, we know that there's a lot of people out there that are trying to tear it apart. And we when we say we're a family, like, we mean that. It doesn't mean we always get along. It doesn't mean we always agree. It doesn't mean, but at the end of the day, it means we circle our wagons and we have each other's back.
8: And they were circling the wagons tonight, and they have over the past couple games. Another win for the Fever, 98-87 over Dallas. Caitlin Clark wanted to mention this. So her 29 points and 10 assists, it's another double-double. She became the fastest WNBA or NBA player this century to reach 700 career assists. Again, in WNBA or NBA. So just another feather in the cap for her. They'll get back at it. Coming up on Sunday against the Atlanta Dream, and that's a big one for seeding, as the Dream are a half game behind the Fever for the fourth playoff spot. That game is going to be at 5 p.m. Eastern. 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
24: Welcome back, everybody. Minor league baseball tonight. Quad Cities beats the Fort Wayne Tin Caps 5-4. A walk-off home run to wrap it up. With me, the legendary voice of the Tin Caps, Mike Moss. Mike, I'm in Franklin, but man, this hurts. Even in Franklin, this one hurts.
11: This has been a horrible week for us, Bob. On Tuesday night, we start the series, and we have a 3-0 lead, and we blow it in the bottom of the ninth inning, give up three runs on a home run, a walk, a throwing error, and a wild pitch. So we lose 5-4. We lose 5-4 on Tuesday night. Then between a power outage and rain, we don't get to play Wednesday or Thursday. Oh. And because we already have a doubleheader scheduled for tomorrow, we lose a game that we can't make up. Tonight, we get a three-run home run in the top of the first inning. First three batters, walk, walk, home run. And we nurse it, and we're up 4-2 going into the fourth. They get a run, and it's still a one-run lead going into the bottom of the eighth. Quad Cities gets a two-out single to tie the game. And in the bottom of the ninth, here we go again, almost an identical situation Tuesday night.
1: Man.
11: A walk, a wild pitch, and a single. Six pitches, and good night, Gracie.
1: That's painful. It's painful to listen, let alone watch and experience it, because you're talking about you don't have to be an expert at baseball to know that when you put base runners on base, you're in trouble. And then statistically, they're coming back to haunt you if you put them on. You know, walk and air, those kinds of things. And it's amazing what the stats are if you put people on base, and they've been their own worst enemies in this spell.
11: You know, the sad part is heading into the series on Tuesday night, when we had the lead after eight innings or after seven innings, we were 34-1, and we lose the lead those two nights, and now we're 34-3. And the saddest part, not even able to get it out in the bottom of the ninth in either game.
1: Ooh.
11: It's crazy.
1: Yeah, and that's when you bring your pitching coach in and say, we need help. We need to figure out something. We're clearly not doing something right here.
11: And insult to injury, Bob, we lose our best offensive player, Alex McCoy, who was the player of the month in the Midwest League in the month of April. He was the player of the week a week ago. He gets promoted to San Antonio. And by the way, tonight in his Missions debut, he's got four hits, including a pair of home runs.
1: Wow.
11: Although the Padres' luck is still running the same. San Antonio has blown a 6-run lead against Frisco, and now they're batting in the top of the ninth inning, and they are trailing 13-12. So we lose our best player. We got bullpen problems. We have rain. We have power outages. And if I was a drinking man, Bob, I would try to look for a bar someplace. But that's not going to happen. And tomorrow it's a doubleheader, and we're seven games out. We have 22 games left. And
1: I was going to ask you if I was going to ask you if you were okay.
11: We still have a chance. I'm sorry.
1: Oh, no, that's all right. You still got a chance mathematically, but you got to tighten up a lot of areas right now.
11: The one tentative saving grace we got, Bob, is next week we come back home. We play Great Lakes. Great Lakes and West Michigan are tied for the division lead, and we have to complete a game that was postponed by rain a week ago Sunday that were up four runs. And so we're going to play seven games next week against Great Lakes. And I know there's there's a movie, Miracle on 34th Street. We need a miracle on Ewing Street next week. But if we run the table, you never know. And after that, we still have 13 games after that. So you just got to hope, and you just got to go out and give it your best shot.
1: Right.
11: But it is so frustrating when either, A, you can't play because of the weather, or B, you can't hang on to a 3-run lead going into the late innings.
1: Yeah, and then the other part of it, too, is these are young guys, you know, as we all know and understand. They understand. They know they're giving things up. They know they're not playing like they're capable. They understand that, and they're putting enough pressure on themselves to begin with. So it's a tough cycle to try to get out of.
11: Yeah, and the other killer that we've had all year long is not being able to drive in runs with runners in scoring position, and that was the case again tonight. And, you know, I would hope that the Padre organization takes a real close look at what talent they have throughout the system over the winter.
1: Right.
11: And take a closer look to see, are they going in the right direction? Not just in terms of personnel, but in style of play. Do you want to go after some boppers, or do you want to play some small ball and get some speedsters and hope and pray you get some good pitching? I don't know what the answer is, but I can tell you this. We've been very fortunate to have the fan support we've had all these years, but I know that some of the fans are a little bit frustrated right now because the team is just not playing winning baseball. We've lost eight of our last nine after having won 7 of 8.
1: Yikes. Well, let's hope tomorrow night's better.
24: Mike Moss.
11: We can only hope.
24: The legendary voice of the Fort Wayne 10 Caps. Caps lose tonight 5-4 and to Quad Cities. Mike, talk to me tomorrow night about a win, okay?
11: I sure hope so. Not 1-2, but we're playing 2 7-inning right. games.
24: Good. All right, Mike, thanks for the call.
11: Thanks, Bob.
24: Thank you. That's tough. That's a tough way to go. You know, your hitters are leaving people on base. Your pitchers are not doing their jobs as efficiently as they need to. A lot of reasons why you're in this spell right now. More baseball. More baseball to talk about. We got a lot of that. Also, more basketball to talk about, too. A reminder, next Friday, if I haven't mentioned this enough tonight, I do want to remind you again. You know, if your son is involved in football, I don't have to tell you that next Friday night is opening night for high school football. And it marks the 33rd year that we've done it on Indiana Sports Talk. And it's fun. It's a fun time. We're all hopeful. I'm going to look. I haven't paid attention to it. We're going to take a look at what the weather forecast is because we need a good night. We all need a good night. And I think back on that first night in August of 1994, Kevin Conrad, scoreboard update, Russ Maloney, our studio producer. What a great, great night we had. Started off badly. Russ was involved in an accident, an automobile accident, on his way to the studio. Can't make it up. Gets sideswiped by a car, comes in, looks like he looks horrible. And I go, I said, what's going on? And he tells me the story. I said, we need somebody to leave, or go to the hospital, whatever you feel like doing. And we just need to, he goes, no, I'm going to stick around. And we managed to power through that first night, and it was the host of the show was horrible. And I think that's giving too much credit to the word horrible. But we managed to hang in and get better. We got better the next night. We got better the next night and kept getting a little bit better and then started to kind of find our way and figure out what we were about and how we needed to do it. So thank goodness we got ourselves through that. But coming up, we do have more baseball to talk about. We're going to talk about the South Bend Cubs. Brendan King will give us a call. Reminder, again, next Friday night, high school football, week one. You want to make sure you join us for that. It'll be a busy night, we think. Also, congratulations again to the Fever. Big win over the Wings. Caitlin Clark has 29. Kelsey Mitchell, 23. Paige Beckers, that's 29 for the Wings. What a fun. Hey, if you were there, you were treated to one of the best nights of basketball you're going to see in quite a while. That, plus we'll continue to talk more about the Colts and their preseason game last night with the New England Patriots. So we got a lot more to talk about. We got plenty of time. Scoreboard update coming up with the man himself, a very busy Caleb Zuber.
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14: To learn more, go to donatelifeindiana.org.
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8: The penultimate scoreboard update here on Indiana Sports Talk. I'm Caleb Zuver. Let's start with the Colts preseason game last night. Obviously, the kicking battle is a huge story here. Blake Groupe has been pretty good in camp so far. It seems like he has the edge, but last night he missed a 61-yard field goal attempt right before the half. Spencer Schrader, meanwhile, who's been lacking in this battle through the first couple weeks of camp, he hit a 61-yard field goal. Here he is talking about it after the game last night.
26: I was trying to think that it wasn't a huge kick. I was trying to treat it like it was another extra point and just follow my process, keep my head down and follow through straight, and had a good day today and warm-ups, and so I was really just trying to stay in rhythm and in tempo. Went out there and hit it, and obviously felt pretty good. There's been a lot of up.
8: So there he is talking about that. It's a tie, 13-13 tie in the preseason. Elsewhere, let's move to the Major League Baseball scores of the day. The Cubs win 3-0 over the Cardinals. Reds 1-0 over the Marlins. The Tigers fall to the Chicago White Sox 9-5. Tigers had actually a 3-1 lead before a 5-run fourth for the White Sox there. Padres beat the Guardians 7-5. Minor League Baseball. The Nashville Sounds, they beat the Indianapolis Indians 9-1 in AAA ball. Fort Wayne Tin Caps, we just heard from Mike Moss, fall to the Quad Cities River Bandits 5-4 in walk-off fashion. And the South Bend Cubs, they beat the Great Lakes Loons 6-2, helped by a 4-run third inning for the Cubs. Coming up in the next update, we'll preview what's happening for your Saturday. Stay tuned.
24: Welcome back. All right, Caleb Zuber, penultimate. I love it.
8: You like
24: you
8: that?
24: You know, former English major that I was, former English teacher that I was dazzled to hear a word that's probably only been used maybe less than a handful of times on the show.
8: Well, the times I have heard it, it's been our friend Nathaniel Finch using it. So I got it from him. I learned from the best.
24: Yeah. Now, if I asked you for a definition, or should I do that? Or
8: do no, we want to just move on? Do you should probably
24: do keep I want to move? Do I just want to move on to Brendan King or not?
8: I think you should.
24: All right. Having said that, Brendan King, the voice of the South Bend Cubs, joins me tonight. Our favorite South Bend Cub team with a win over the Loons. Very good win. 6-2, the final over the Great Lakes Loons. Brendan King, thanks for the call. Congratulations to the South Bend Cubs.
3: Yeah, much needed. Well, I can't say that my vocabulary is as extensive as Caleb's there, but I'll try and do my best to emulate what he just did.
24: I see. Look at you pulling out an emulate. My influence over you guys, even I was a very – I did. I taught English for 4 years at Center Grove, and then I taught it for 2 years at Franklin College. I taught freshman comp at Franklin College. So I know my way around the classroom a little bit, especially when it comes to the language. And here I am talking about sports, which is the single most cliched sport or profession in the entire universe. You can't get by. And I try my best to stay away from cliches. I do my best because I'd mark them up and all that when I was teaching. I refuse to do what most of my colleagues do, and that's just settle on cliches. Don't do it.
3: Well, sadly, there are probably thousands of cliches that I say every night on South Bend Cubs Radio, such as got to throw strikes here, or got to get out of this jam, or
24: yeah, need that's to coach talk. You can, no, that's okay. Yeah. So what's the cliche on tonight? My cliche before you start. My cliche is, can we get a better name than Loon?
3: Well, Sky Carp, apparently, right?
24: I'm all for the Sky Carp. I know a loon's a bird. I understand that. Are they indigenous to that part of the Great Lakes?
3: Yeah, I think so. To be fair, I have not done proper research.
24: That's all right.
3: But I will say the loons have been pretty dominant so far this week, Coach. And let's start here with Great Lakes. So we talked last week, Coach, about the Tarek Skubal deal that sent Skubal to the Dodgers and multiple prospects back to the Tigers. Well, as I told you last week, I was pretty shocked that the Dodgers did not give up more than what they did for Skubal. And here's the thing about the Dodgers. They're as loaded as anybody in the big leagues, but they have as good of a farm system as anybody in baseball. And so far this week, we have seen that. So as you may know, Major League Baseball publishes every year the top 100 prospects list among everybody in the game. This Loons team, Coach, has three top 100 prospects, and they all bat back-to-back-to-back in the Loons batting order. Chuck Davlin, Eduardo Quintero, Emil Morales are all ranked as three of the top 100 prospects in the game. Well, Tuesday, Wednesday, Thursday, those three hit back-to-back-to-back in the order, and quite frankly, they tore us up. It was not a welcome addition to this week, Coach. The Cubs really struggled. But tonight, totally different. Alfredo Romero, our starting pitcher, carved through that Loons lineup, and it was impressive to watch. He worked five scoreless innings, did not walk a batter, threw strikes, and really looked impressive in doing so. And we backed it up with the bats. Cubs scored first in the top of the first inning on a solo shot by Angel Cepeda, added four runs in the third, scored another run in the sixth on a home run by Michael Hallquist, former Ball State Cardinal, by the way. And the Cubs, quite frankly, Coach, cruised to a victory tonight. Now, the thing is, can the Cubs copy and paste this tomorrow and Sunday? Because if the Cubs can win the next two games, Coach, they could settle for a series split after losing the first three, which is rare. But I'll tell you, if the Cubs can just come to the park tomorrow and Sunday and focus on what they did tonight, playing good baseball, clean baseball, no errors made, throw strikes, a lot of cliches, I understand. But that's what the Cubs did tonight, and that's what led to victory.
24: Oh, you should have heard my conversation earlier with Mike Moss. Because
3: I was listening.
24: Oh, the Caps were just the opposite.
3: Oh, I know.
24: They were not playing clean baseball.
3: No, very much. And with the power outage and the rain out, they've had just a nightmare week, and I feel for them. But, this Great Lakes team is the team they're chasing, them in West Michigan. And it just so happens that we will host West Michigan, the Tigers affiliate, at Four Winds Field next week. So probably I can't tell you that Mike Moss has been a South Bend Cubs fan very much in his life, but he's going to be a South Bend Cubs fan the rest of this weekend and all of next week, hoping we can play a little spoiler for him.
24: Absolutely. All right, so we are coming. We don't have a lot of games left, do we? We're running out of time.
3: It's starting to dwindle, but thankfully, time's on the Cubs' side, Coach. We're already in the postseason, first half West Division champions. So we're coast into the playoffs. So to be honest with you, while time is running out for other people, we are just waiting on the clock to dwindle down. And it is hard to believe. I said this on the broadcast tonight. Hard to believe it's August 14th. Really don't know where the time went. But, Coach, this team, again, has put themselves in a position where we are going to play playoff baseball. We know our playoff opener. It's going to be on September the 8th on the road. We know that we will host a home playoff game on September 10th. One thing we do not know, who our opponent will be. And that's why the next few weeks will help determine that. We're going to play the West Division second half champion, whoever that ends up being. And then if we make the championship, we know that September the 13th, we will host game one of the championship if we make it that far. And that would be against the first half East Division champ. So just a matter of a waiting game for us. But yeah, like you said, can't believe that it's the middle of August and can't believe we're kicking off on the gridiron next week. That's amazing.
24: It may be the middle of August, and it may be, you know, we're counting it down. But to have already secured your spot in the playoffs, that is such a huge lift mentally for you. Now you can literally just concentrate on getting better and not worrying about whether we're going to get in and not put pressure on yourselves individually and collectively. What a great relief! What a perfect thing for you heading into the playoffs.
3: Yeah, and obviously hindsight's 20/20, but you look at the trade deadline and how it went. We lost our second baseman, Ty Salvezine, in the Kevin Gausman deal that sent Gausman to the Cubs from Toronto, and Salvezine went back to Toronto. We lost arguably our ace right-hander, Mason McGuire, in the Angels deal that saw Ryan Zephyrjohn get traded to the Cubs. So we lost some pieces at the deadline,

0: Cubs tonight. 6-2 winners over the Great Lakes Loons. What time's the game tomorrow?
1: 7:05 start time tomorrow, Coach. And again, if the Cubs can win tomorrow and Sunday, we will settle for a series split after losing the first three. So can't ask for more, and we'll see if we can have a good weekend.
0: Nope. Hey, thanks for taking time. I know you're busy. You got a lot of stuff going on. And we'll talk to you tomorrow night.
1: We will talk tomorrow, Coach, and can't wait to be back in that update chair sometime after, hopefully, we win that championship in September.
0: Yeah, that's what I'm saying. I mean, we don't want the season to finish, but we are excited about the imminent return of the preeminent sports anchor, the foundation of the Sports Talk Nation, Brendan King. How'd I do?
1: I love it. But until then, Caleb's doing amazing, so keep it up.
0: He's doing a great job. He's fantastic. And he just pulled out penultimate. So how do you not like a guy like that?
1: He might take my job.
0: You better watch it. You better start working on your vocabulary.
1: I'm hitting the dictionary tomorrow.
0: All right, brother. Brendan King, thanks for the call.
1: Thanks, guys.

0: mentioned they were on their phone.
1: Texting, scrolling. Yeah, it's bad.
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3: Phones.
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17: Zooms into the paint. 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

0: She'd finish 5 for 5 from three, and the Fever win 98-87 over Dallas. Now, let's get you set for the weekend. The Fever are back in action Sunday at 5 Eastern against the Atlanta Dream. And let's move to the baseball slate tomorrow, starting with the White Sox and Tigers. They'll get back at it at 1:10 p.m. Eastern. Again, that is a tight race in the AL Central right now. The White Sox have a 3.5-game lead on the Tigers for first place in the division. Cardinals and Cubs at 2:20. Marlins and Reds kick off the nightcap at 6:40. And the Padres and Guardians to follow at 7:10 Eastern. In minor league baseball, it is going to be the South Bend Cubs and the Great Lakes Loons. That at 7:05 Eastern. And then doubleheader for the Fort Wayne Tin Caps and Quad Cities River Bandits tomorrow as well. How about the Indianapolis Indians at 7:35 against the Nashville Sounds? So that does it for me here on Indiana Sports. I need to add this in as well. IndyCar. They're going to get practice underway tomorrow. We heard from Mark Janes earlier in the show. If you missed it, head to the podcast. Wherever you listen to podcasts, the race in the streets of Markham, Sunday at noon. I'm Caleb Zuber.
1: Welcome back. All right, Caleb Zuber, we had Mark Janes on earlier talking about the race at Markham tomorrow. Well, what do we know about this race? We know it. The track was in bad enough shape that they called off qualifications, which I don't think is a good sign for anybody. And they're hopeful that they'll have the track ready to go and have a condensed weekend. So this is interesting. And if they get it all done, Alex Palou's the guy anyway. And so should be an interesting race, nonetheless.
0: Yeah, Doug Bowles, I think he released a statement just kind of talking about how it's disappointing that today's practice got canceled today. It was a race promoter was completing final track preparations. And he kind of talked about how, you know, the market of Markham is such an important spot for IndyCar. But because this is kind of a newer thing, and he mentioned, quote, new events can always pose logistical challenges, and we join in the frustration of our loyal fans and apologize. But once we hit the track, we believe the circuit will be spectacular. So we'll kind of see what happens with that practice tomorrow. Hopefully we'll get in, and qualifying will happen tomorrow night. So hopefully everything gets in and we fit everything in.
1: I'm not sure that in the time I've done this radio show or the time I've been a sports fan, I've ever heard of a race being canceled because the track wasn't ready.
0: Mm-hmm.
1: That's a new one on me. And, yikes. Well, look, let's hope it goes well. We love NTT IndyCar. Certainly love my guy Mark Janes. Hope they have a chance to have a good time. Okay. The Colts, when's their next? So they're back in town, right? They're going to mm-hmm. have a practice, joint practice coming up with
0: Atlanta.
1: And what is it, Thursday, did you say?
0: I believe it's going to be Wednesday and Thursday. So they have two joint
1: Wednesday
0: practices.
1: Wednesday and Thursday.
0: Yep.
1: Right.
0: So two of those before their preseason game on Saturday next week. So
1: next Saturday.
0: Yes, sir.
1: Brother, we're getting there. We are absolutely getting there. We are moving along for the season opener at home against Baltimore on the 13th of September. That is literally right around the corner.
0: Little under a month away. And how excited are you, Coach, for the high school football season? And, like, what are some things you're thinking about and looking forward to? I know, like, let me just say this. Like, I know Greg Raystra, I see him a lot around here because he fills in. He does Soccer Saturday, all that. He, you know, I think he has, is it Lawrence North in Brownsburg week one or one of the Lawrence
1: schools? He does like have that. He has it for week one.
0: I think that's something definitely next weekend we're going to be watching.
1: It's one of the best. Yeah, it's one of the best games. It sure is. You know, it's, again, this will be the 33rd year that we've done the show. That first night is always, it's fun because not to be overly cliched, it's everybody's 0-0, and you have expectations, and you have dreams, and you know you're undefeated when you get out there that first night, and that's, you know, in some respects, for many of these kids, it's their last season of football, and for their families, and that is a that's an exciting thing. It's also can be a frustrating thing. So I recognize that, and I also recognize that in the years we've done the show, you know, we get people to call. We get a lot of people who call us. We have, you know, get around 20 or so calls on Friday nights for high school football, and they we don't get that response if we don't have great radio stations around the state that bring people to the show every Friday and Saturday. And I've always tried to keep in mind, in my own mind, that on Friday nights after football games, people have a lot of choices, and to choose our show is big. Final break, some final thoughts. This is Network Indiana's Indiana Sports Talk.

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1: Cheryl and her family learned that her son Chris had already said yes to being an organ donor before he died.
0: I was so proud of him. 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
1: Be a hero. 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
0: I miss him a lot, but I know he's in heaven, and I know he's making an impact there as well.
2: 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We stay late. We stay informed. We invest in the latest technology.
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13: Welcome back. This is Indiana Sports Talk. And it's in year number 33. Caleb, let that sink in. How old are you right now? 25, 26?
14: 25, baby.
13: 25. My grandson's 27. So the show, we were doing the show before you guys were even, you weren't even an afterthought back then. So, and it's pretty cool, I got to tell you. Even at this advanced age of mine, it's pretty cool. I get energized. There's no question. I get energized on the Fridays. And I was just talking off air with Christian. I'm just saying, you know, it's a big deal. It's still a big deal for me. I still take this seriously as I did on the first night we did it. Because I understand the obligation that I have and that the show has to the people who take the time to listen to us in whatever form they listen. And it's especially gratifying when coaches, after coaching a game, having an emotional night and, you know, putting their heart and soul into things, they take the time to call the show. And the same thing with my broadcast colleagues. Those two groups make this possible. Well, our affiliated stations. I always say it's a participatory exercise between a lot of different folks, and it's what makes it so much fun. And again, as the front man, people are going to give you more credit than you deserve. I got all that. I understand it, but I think I have the right perspective on what's going on. And look, how do you not get excited? That's the other part of it. How do you not get excited when a coach calls you in after winning his, and that coach in his first head coaching job gets his first win and they take the time to call you? How do you not respond to that? How do you not get excited and juiced about that? That's having gone through that before. That's a big deal. That's one of the most important nights of a person's life, and they shared it with us. You have to remember that that's what this is about.
14: Coach, you can only make it as long as you have if you pour into this thing, and you have. And I remember showing up here last year kind of wide-eyed and not knowing what to expect with this show. And now Here I am a year later, and I can't wait to kick off the high school football season with you next Friday. We got one more show, obviously, tomorrow to get through together.
13: Right.
14: But
13: then we're ready.
14: Man, can't
13: I'm looking
14: wait,
13: forward to
14: and
13: it.
14: It's going to be fun.
13: Great job tonight. Wonderful. As always, thank you so much. That's Caleb Zuber. Can't do it without Christian Oates because he's the guy making it all happen. Christian, thank you very much. As I mentioned earlier, our affiliated stations around the state, we have great ones. I mean, big towns, small towns. It's fantastic. None of this works without their input. And we can't make it happen without you. For 32 years, the Mesa most listened to sports talk show in the state's history. It is the history-making, legendary Network Indiana's Indiana Sports Talk.

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1: 911 doesn't just happen.
0: I can assist you with that. 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
0: Stay on the line. 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
4: Crime dips. I'm Deborah Valentine, Fox News. President Donald Trump on Long Island, New York, touting lower crime rates.
5: The president traveled to his home state, New York, to rally with law enforcement on Long Island.
6: We ended the war on police. And we declared a very strong war on crime.
5: President Trump is touting new statistics from the FBI showing last year had the single largest year-to-year drop in violent crime since FBI records began in 1936.
6: Together, we're showing what is possible when you finally have a president in the White House who supports our police, who lets you do your jobs.
5: Crime rates have been trending down following a spike during the COVID pandemic. President Trump says the plummet in crime is due to his border policy and surging National Guard troops in the some cities. At the White House, Jared Halpern, Fox News.
4: Tropical storm Lala is on approach to Hawaii, expected to become a hurricane with intense wind and flooding rain.
7: We know that the threat from Lala is growing here on Oahu because this morning here in Honolulu, we got added to a tropical storm watch. So that's new for us. And it means that tropical storm force winds are possible within or likely within the next 48 hours. And that's what emergency crews especially are preparing for. Honolulu police was out making sure that their emergency response vehicles were ready to go. They were fueling generators and making sure that if they need to deploy, they are ready. Over on the Big Island is where we start to see that deterioration a bit sooner. But for now, it's somewhat business as usual. We have tourists out. Surfers are out, too, taking advantage of some choppy waves out there. And businesses are open, but the window to prepare is getting smaller.
4: Fox Weather's Katie Byrne reporting from Honolulu. A new aircraft carrier, the USS George Washington, has started heading towards the Middle East. This follows reports of mental health and supply issues aboard the USS Abraham Lincoln. 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
4: Luigi Mangione pleaded guilty to federal stalking charges in the killing of UnitedHealthcare CEO Brian Thompson.
12: In an extraordinary moment, Luigi Mangione confessed in court to stalking, shooting, and murdering UnitedHealthcare CEO Brian Thompson. Mangione inside court reading from a letter admitting the following, quote, "Before traveling to New York, I used a 3D printer to make part of a gun," he told the judge. On the morning of December 4th, 2024, I shot Mr. Thompson in Manhattan and he died. I knew what I was doing was illegal. Shackled in court, Mangione revealed he posed as an investor, emailing the United Healthcare leadership, tricking the company into sending the location and details of its investor conference in New York City.
4: That's Fox's Brian Yenis reporting. Prosecutors are seeking life in prison. Mangione's attorneys are looking to dismiss the state murder charge. Lawyers for accused killer Alec Murdaugh say they're introducing new evidence in his retrial for the murder of his wife and son. Fox's Jonathan Zeri is in Lexington, South Carolina with the details.
13: Alec Murdaugh wore civilian clothes in court for the first time since his 2023 conviction for the murders of his wife Maggie and son Paul 2 years before. Still likely to spend the rest of his life in prison after pleading guilty to millions of dollars in state and federal financial crimes, Murdaugh hopes to at least partially clear his name in a new murder trial next April. The judge granted a defense request for an independent lab to analyze evidence found under Maggie Murdaugh's fingernails, shown to include trace amounts of DNA from an unknown male. Prosecutors threw water on defense efforts to explore whether shell casings at the Murdaugh family crime scene were connected to a .300 blackout rifle used in a murder in another town.
4: The judge agreed to a defense request to move the location of the trial. I'm Deborah Valentine. This is Fox News.
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17: Tonight, a slight chance of showers, partly cloudy with a low of 73. Today, sunny and hot with a high of 94. Tonight, mostly clear with a low of 76. 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
19: Open phones. But I really like open phones on Friday night. The end of the week, somebody might have had a cocktail or two. It's people are staying up late. They can't sleep. They don't have to get up in the morning. There's a little bit of more loosey-goosey. We can talk about anything you want. 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And of course, texting is always open. 1-844-42-McGraw. 1-844-262-4729. From the text line, your show from Dallas, Texas. Your show always starts and ends on positive notes and vibes. You are the Lionel Hampton of talk radio. The jazz guy, Lionel Hampton? Was that what they're talking about? Is that who they're talking about, Lionel Hampton? Was he a drummer or something, right, I think? Other shows are like Tales from the Crypt. Mike from Missouri texts in. Wonder if Carolyn Leavitt felt wronged as a result of the Secret Service's quick shuffling of Trump off Air Force One in Turkey last month. Should we expect more of his cabinet to resign, seeing how they were all deemed expendable? Yeah, that's a tough one, right? Yeah. You guys stay on the plane that is not safe enough for me to travel on. I'll go on this other plane. However, you got to talk about the safest plane in the world is Air Force One. So, I mean, if you don't feel safe on Air Force One, what does that tell you? But no, it's actually a pretty good point. Got a lot of people talking about that, our first hour conversation, about parents who will not let their kids play outside unsupervised, and the parents who do, and some parents get not only ostracized, criticized, but get brought up on charges because they allow their children to play outside in the park. We can get to some of that, too. News today out of Luigi Mangione. This one is twists and turns. He's become an internet sensation, and there are so many people who are supporting Luigi Mangione, and it's pretty disturbing out there. So much so that in next month's trial, they're going to have to keep the jury anonymous for fear of backlash. Yeah. But today in court on federal charges, he pled guilty, and he had to say, he showed up at a Manhattan courtroom today in ankle bracelets and admitted, quote, "I shot Mr. Thompson." He added, "I knew what I was doing was illegal." He acknowledged that he killed Brian Thompson, the healthcare executive, right there in broad daylight, right in front of the hotel. They've got video. He says he shot and killed him with a gun he made using a 3D printer. So for all those people out there who want to somehow have 3-day waiting periods or background checks or some type of, you know, gun restriction, 3-day waiting period, whatever else, they're now printing guns at home on a 3D printer. So much for a 3-day waiting period. His comments, he spoke for just a few moments. It's the first time we've heard him speak since the shooting. And so now he's the prosecutor said they seek a life sentence. He still faces separate murder charges in state next month. However, the lawyers are going to try and work a legal strategy. He's already pled guilty. Does he need to go through another state trial? We'll wait and see how this all works out. But Luigi Mangione pled guilty today to killing that gentleman. So what a tragic and horrible, horrible story. The president, Trump, is now asking the Supreme Court to allow construction to proceed on all of the president's ballroom. Somebody brought up a really good point to me this week. And it's an interesting, it was really interesting. So Trump, right, tears down the east wing of the west wing and wants to build a new ballroom. And like so many things with Donald Trump, it's a Rorschach test, right? If you hear that he tore down the east wing of the west wing, the people who hate him are recoil in horror. The people who love him say, sure, go do what you want. And in this instance, right, this has been on again, off again. It's worked its way all the way through the courts. Every time a court says stop construction, another court says, no, you can start again, right? So it's this ongoing thing. Now, last week, earlier in the week, the court said, you know, you're done, stop. This is you can't do this alone. And the argument is, if a president can tear down the East Wing, can a president bulldoze the Statue of Liberty? And the Trump administration says, yeah, if the president wants to bulldoze the Statue of Liberty, he has that choice. To which other people say, oh my goodness, that's the craziest thing I've ever heard. So I was talking to somebody on the air this week about the press room at the White House, the one where Carolyn Leavitt, you know, holds her briefings. And they were describing that room that we see on TV, that famous room with the podium and the White House logo in the background. And, you know, we've seen it a million times, right, with the White House News Corp, you know, asks a whole bunch of questions. And this person I was talking to on the air said that is built above the pool that FDR put in to help with his polio and to help the exercises and to help treat his polio. He installed a pool, and above that pool is the White House press room and that famous briefing area. somebody pulled me aside and said, hey, did FDR get approval from Congress to put that swimming pool in, or did he do it on his own? And I thought to myself, well, that's a really interesting point. FDR did not probably get Congress to sign off on that. And yet he tore down part of the White House and built it for himself. Did Congress approve of Richard Nixon putting in a bowling alley? Did Congress approve of Barack Obama putting in a basketball court? Now, a basketball court's small compared to destruction of the whole East Wing. Bowling alley is really kind of, you know, innocuous. A swimming pool, you know, small little, you know, that's, you know, but Trump goes big or goes home. And so he tore down the East Wing. And so if the president can't tear down the East Wing and build a new one, could FDR, you know, build a pool? Can Obama build basketball courts? They have to take those out now? I don't know. It was just an interesting comment, because it also proves that everything with Donald Trump, every single thing is a Rorschach test. If you love him, you love it. If you can't stand him, no matter what he does, he's wrong. It's, you know, you hold up a blot of ink on a note card. Somebody says it looks like an elephant. Somebody says it looks like a banana. It's what you see when you look at President Trump. It's been a Rorschach test for 10 years now. All right, let's do this. We'll take a break. We'll come back and take some phone calls. 1-844-2-McGraw, 1-844-262-4729. Whatever you want to talk about. I would prefer not to talk about the news, but whatever. You got something on your mind, something you heard from earlier in the week. You've got, you want to ask me something, you got a dilemma, you need some guidance, you want to talk a little sports, you want to talk a little movies, certainly want to talk a little Rocky, certainly do that. But no, it's late night conversation at its best. Stay right there. 1-844-2-McGraw, America at Night, back in a moment.
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36: Yes, he's tearing it down, but he's also rebuilding it. He's building a more secure bunker underneath. He's updating it. He's making it more more usable for the 21st century. The argument was, hey, you have a state dinner and you've got tarps and tents outside and it rains and people's feet get wet and the women's shoes get stuck in the mud. That's no way to put on a state dinner. So you need a better place. And so the only way to do it was to tear it down and rebuild a new one.
4: No. You made some valid points there. If that's an argument, those are valid points, then you go to Congress and you get it approved. You get the thing approved through Congress. You don't do it on your own. We do not have kings. We do not have dictators, right? You do it through Congress. There may be very valid reasons for him to do what he's doing, but he doesn't do it unilaterally.
36: I get it. But if it's such sacred ground and such a historic site, did FDR get Congress's approval to put in a pool?
4: I don't know. I don't have time to check with ChatGPT right now, but I'm sure that answer is easily found out.
36: Yeah, okay. The answer is no. But he had to destroy something to put in a pool, right? It's an old historic building. You had to destroy something to put in a bowling alley. Granted, the East Wing is bigger and louder and more, you know, visible, and that's what Donald Trump is. He's bigger and louder than everybody else, but it's, you know, Donald Trump take, you know, everyone's done it on a small scale. He just does it on a grandiose scale, and again, the point I was making is somebody looks at it and is horrified by it. And the other person says, well, FDR did something similar. So there, I was just making a point that people look at Donald Trump through their own rose-colored glasses.
4: Well, okay. So people don't think that I'm just an total anti-Trump guy. I'm not a fan of Donald Trump. But I got to admit, the way he found the end around to get his name on the Kennedy Center kind of amuses me. I had to admit that, you know, it's like, okay, I won't put my name above it. I'll just chisel it into the side there and saying that I remodeled it. And he's probably going to be able to get away with that.
36: And my name's not on it, but it is the Donald J. Trump Plaza as you walk into the Kennedy Center that is renovated by Donald J. Trump. Tip of the cap to the guy.
4: I'll tell you about it. He's gonna be just like Nero and Napoleon and a bunch of other guys. We'll be talking about him for centuries.
36: Tom from WOW in Omaha, call back anytime.
4: Thanks, first time, long time.
36: There you go, Tom, ladies and gentlemen, in Omaha on WOW. Let's go to Tony in Montreal. Tony, you're on America at Night.
5: Wow, man! Like, I love to listen to the callers, and you know. First, you're accused of being a terrible analogist, but your analogy is 100% legally correct. If you change something for 1% or 13% or 83%, you still need congressional approval. And none of the previous presidents, FDR or Nixon or anyone else, got that approval. But if Donald Trump gets that, all of a sudden, I hate Trump. And you limousine liberal, Trump lover, McGraw-Millhaven, you're defending the president of the United States. Can you believe that? Okay,
36: No. I'm defending Barack Obama as a limousine liberal, putting the basketball court in. Yeah, that's
5: but that doesn't
36: doing.
5: Count. We forget about that. If Barack can put in a basketball court, Nixon can put in the bowling alley, that doesn't count. But Trump puts in something, a helicopter port, something like they've only tried to kill him 8 times. He wants something secure for all future presidents, but that's not good because Trump is a bad dude. The orange man is bad. Bad, bad, bad. Listen, I called in today because I want to talk about the greatest Italian restaurant, not just in Montreal, not in Quebec, not in Eastern, but in Canada.
36: Vino All right, you have 1 minute. Go.
5: Okay, Vino Rosso, owned by my buddies Giovanni and Anthony Messina and Marco and Joe Canavaro. This restaurant, McGraw, when you come to Canada next, forget Vancouver, make a beeline for the restaurant, talk to Vino, the manager, you're going to eat what I had tonight, the greatest salmon, perfectly grilled, perfectly prepared. You'll have a side order of arrabbiat, spaghetti arrabbiat, and you'll have the best desserts in the world, homemade. I had tiramisu and the best Italian coffee. You know what? When you work on a Friday, like you said, take care of yourself and go to the Hill in St. Louis or go to Garagiola's place or go to Vino Rosso. Vino Rosso is by far the greatest Italian restaurant in Canada today. And I'm speaking from 30 years of experience. I love that family. They love their food. They are artists. And you know, McGraw, I have a great story about that. I told you the other night I wanted to tell you about that, but I don't have enough time. But I'll tell you that next time I call in. McGraw, I still love you. You're a limousine liberal. You love Trump. And, you know, God love you for loving Trump.
36: There you go, ladies and gentlemen. Tony from Montreal. Now, that might be the best grilled salmon in Canada, but the best grilled salmon in America is on my grill. That's what I'm talking about. America at Night. More phone calls straight ahead. Back in a moment.
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3: 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Tonight, a slight chance of showers, partly cloudy with a low of 73. Today, sunny and hot with a high of 94. Tonight, mostly clear with a low of 76. 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
4: In bearing your soul to us, and let me take your name and number. 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We do it that way. I don't want to start doing that on the air, because then if I give you the opportunity, then I have to give everybody. But Alex will put you on hold, and Alex will take your phone number, your name, and address and phone number, and I'll see if I can find someone in your area who can sort of reach out to you and help you transition. But Richard, we'll also keep you in our thoughts and our prayers as you handle this difficult time. Stay strong, keep the faith, and bad times don't always last. So Richard, hang in there. Thank you very much. Let's go to Eduardo in Tampa. Eduardo, welcome to America at Night.
5: Yeah, McGraw, I think this is a good story to end. You like the CBS Sunday morning show. This is where this comes from.
4: Yeah, I love the CBS
5: Autumn
4: morning show.
5: Autumn Mowry, Mowry, from Ellsworth, Maine. So she took over this candle pin bowling over there, and they owed money. She took it over with her boyfriend. They're going to get married. They have a child. Pretty nice story. It's nice to see somebody young like this who's get to have ownership of a business at a young age. I think she's like 24 now. So hopefully she'll be an inspiring story for a lot of the young people here as far as owning a business in the future.
4: I miss that. What business does she own?
5: It's a candle pin bowling in Ellsworth, Maine.
4: Oh, she owns a candle pin bowling alley.
5: Yeah. It's like a bowling alley. Yeah. So.
4: Oh no, I know. I know exactly what a candle pin bowling alley is, because
5: yes, we're talking about bowling alleys tonight. It's the bowling word is pretty popular on your show.
4: Yeah. So, in the movie, The Tender Bar, which is about my family.

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1: News. I'm Deborah Valentine. President Trump speaking at a law and order event at Nassau County Police Training and Intelligence Center on New York's Long Island Friday, touting new FBI crime statistics.
2: Today I'm thrilled to announce that the FBI has just released a new uniform crime report showing that in 2025, we achieved the single largest reduction in violent crime in American history.
1: Trump's visit also geared towards boosting Republicans. Blake, guilty Friday to federal stalking charges in the killing of United Healthcare CEO Brian Thompson.
3: After the hearing, Mangione's lawyers continued to defend him, even mentioning his supporters while making no mention of the Thompson family. Fox's

0: Brian Yenis. Prosecutors are seeking life in prison. 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
7: Tonight, a slight chance of showers, partly cloudy with a low of 73. Today, sunny and hot with a high of 94. Tonight, mostly clear with a low of 76. 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
3: I'm Deborah Valentine. The Trump administration is asking the Supreme Court to allow continued construction of the White House ballroom after a lower court halted the construction.
4: The president's solicitor general argues the injunction issued by the lower court is extraordinary and unlawful as it halts construction on an integrated military complex, including a secure ballroom space vitally required by national security.
3: Fox's Jared Halpern. Tropical storm Lala is on course to strengthen as a Category 1 hurricane as its core hits or passes very close to the Big Island of Hawaii later today.
5: We already have hurricane warnings south of us on the Big Island where the first impacts are expected. A direct hurricane hit in Hawaii is rare, happening just three times in the last 77 years.
3: Fox Weather's Katie Byrne reporting from Honolulu. 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
20: Tonight, a slight chance of showers, partly cloudy with a low of 73. Today, sunny and hot with a high of 94. Tonight, mostly clear with a low of 76. 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
22: Radley Valentine is our guest. His book is Dear Angels. It's me again. Let's go to the wild card line. Let's talk to Walter in Graham, Washington. Walter, you're on Coast to Coast AM. Welcome to the show.
23: Thank you. Yeah, I'd just like to say that I think that angels should be appearing to us and staying with us and walking with us on this earth. There was a time, supposedly, that angels used to walk with the people, and they were here, and then as the earth got more corrupt, the angels disappeared. I also think that that God should even be able to be here, and we should be able to meet him face to face, and he'd be with us. But most people will say, oh, God, he's way too brilliant for us. We couldn't be able to handle it. Yet the definition of God, and by their own people, is he can do anything. So that's about the lamest excuse you could come up with. And I don't understand. I just think it's time for God and angels to be here with us for real. Our children grow up, they're surrounded by nuclear weapons. If this isn't the most insane thing you could possibly think of, I mean, somebody else from another part of the world has to grow your food for you. In a sane world, people would be able to grow their own food. But nobody wants to give anybody any land away so everybody could be taking care of themselves. So I can't see any reason why God, angels, Jesus can't just come back here. And I think it's time.
22: Bradley?
24: I think that's beautiful. And I sincerely wish that things worked that way. So, but here's what I'm going to say. I believe that angels are with us. And I know what Walter's saying. Walter is saying he wants a physical manifestation of the angels. He wants an open dialogue with God that's the same as the dialogue with a guy that lives on the other side of the fence with him. And I would love that too. But I don't. My perception of this from having studied it for over 40 years is that it's kind of not the rules we signed up for, that life is a testament to faith. It is a coming back to our own divinity. And we do that through the illusion of separateness, that if we could see God and just have a conversation with him that was a physical manifestation, if we could do that with angels, then there would be a significant sort of loss of free will, because we would relinquish our creativity We would relinquish our ability to further the wonder of continued creation of magical new things, because
0: it wouldn't
24: just
0: feel
24: go,
0: special, right? It wouldn't feel it's divine. It's,
24: exactly. But also we would just say, God, tell me what to do. And then that's what we would do. And I don't really believe that that's what God wants. I think God created us out of this desire to just see what his creations would come up with. What kind of magic will they make? What kinds of things would they do? And so I love what Walter says, and it would be super cool if it was that way. And I think it's that way when we cross back over to the other side. But I think it defeats a certain purpose to the human experience.
0: Well, we've got a lot of people who want to talk to you, so why don't we do this? We have one last segment with you before we have to let you fly off on your angel wings here. So let's take a quick break, and we'll come back more with Radley Valentine when we come back on Coast to Coast AM.
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2: 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I came home, I started on carnivora, and I called and canceled my surgery, and she said, are you going someplace else? I said, no, I'm taking care of it myself. She said, okay. And my problem on my skin went away.
4: 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And I'm always, before I was on the carnivore, I noticed, I'm looking at

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6: Crime falls. I'm Deborah Valentine, Fox News. President Trump speaking on Long Island in support of Republican gubernatorial candidate Bruce Blakeman and highlighting new crime rates in New York City.
7: According to the FBI's 2025 Uniform Crime Report, violent crime was down 9.3% from the previous year. Murder and non-negligent manslaughter was down 18.1%, rape down 7.6%, and robbery down 18.5%. President Trump, who campaigned as a law and order president, touted the numbers as evidence that he is making America great again. The president made the stop at the Nassau County Police Academy along with FBI Director Kash Patel. Dozens of police officers in uniform stood behind the podium as he spoke. He told the crowd he has ended the war on police and declared a very strong war on crime.
6: Fox's Anita Vogel reporting. Luigi Mangione pleads guilty in a New York City court for the murder of United Healthcare CEO Brian Thompson. Fox's Brian Yenis reports from New York.
8: Luigi Mangione pleading guilty to two federal stalking charges as a 28-year-old confessed to shooting and killing United Healthcare CEO Brian Thompson. Mangione read from a statement expressing no remorse, admitting, quote, before traveling to New York, I used a 3D printer to make part of a gun. On the morning of December 4, 2024, I shot Mr. Thompson in Manhattan and he died. I knew what I was doing was illegal. Mangione said he emailed United Healthcare's leadership posing as a $50 billion investor, tricking them into sharing the location of its investor conference in New York City where he shot Thompson outside.
6: Mangione's legal team is trying to have state charges against their client dismissed. 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
6: Lawyers for accused killer Alec Murdoch say they're introducing new evidence in his retrial in the murder of his wife and son. Fox's Jonathan Seri is in Lexington, South Carolina with the details.
11: Alec Murdoch wore civilian clothes in court for the first time since his 2023 conviction for the murders of his wife Maggie and son Paul 2 years before. Still likely to spend the rest of his life in prison after pleading guilty to millions of dollars in state and federal financial crimes, Murdoch hopes to at least partially clear his name in a new murder trial next April. The judge granted a defense request for an independent lab to analyze evidence found under Maggie Murdaugh's fingernails, shown to include trace amounts of DNA from an unknown male. Prosecutors threw water on defense efforts to explore whether shell casings at the Murdaugh family crime scene were connected to a .300 blackout rifle used in a murder in another town.
6: The judge agreed to a defense request to move the location of the trial, but has not yet picked a new venue. The Trump administration is overhauling the recommended vaccine schedule for kids. Fox's Jared Halpern has more from the White House.
13: Fewer shots spread out over more time is among the changes to the childhood vaccine schedule announced this week by President Trump and the Department of Health and Human Services.
14: We really need to gain the trust, and this is a giant step in the right direction.
13: Dr. Stephanie Herodopoulos is the principal deputy assistant secretary for health at HHS and director of national health communications.
14: We are not anti-vaccine. We want to make sure that people have all the choices available.
13: Herodopoulos says reducing the diseases recommended to vaccinate against will not make existing vaccines unavailable or uncovered by insurance. At the White House, Jared Halpern, Fox News.
6: Lebanon says an Israeli airstrike on southern Lebanon has killed at least 7 people. I'm Deborah Valentine. This is Fox News.
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18: Tonight, a slight chance of showers, partly cloudy with a low of 73. Today, sunny and hot with a high of 94. Tonight, mostly clear with a low of 76. 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
7: News. I'm Deborah Valentine. President Trump speaking at a law and order event at Nassau County Police Training and Intelligence Center on New York's Long Island Friday, touting new FBI crime statistics.
8: Today I'm thrilled to announce that the FBI has just released a new uniform crime report showing that in 2025, we achieved the single largest reduction in violent crime in American history.
7: Trump's visit also geared towards boosting Republican Nassau County Executive Bruce Blakeman's campaign for governor of New York. Luigi Mangione pleaded guilty Friday to federal stalking charges in the killing of United Healthcare CEO Brian Thompson.
9: After the hearing, Mangione's lawyers continued to defend him, even mentioning his supporters while making no mention of the Thompson family.
7: Fox's Brian Yenis. Prosecutors are seeking life in prison. 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
6: Crime and politics. I'm Deborah Valentine, Fox News. President Trump making a speech on Long Island to support Republican gubernatorial candidate Bruce Blakeman. Fox's Anita Vogel explains that the president also highlighted crime statistics.
7: According to the FBI's 2025 Uniform Crime Report, violent crime was down 9.3% from the previous year. Murder and non-negligent manslaughter was down 18.1%, rape down 7.6%, and robbery down 18.5%. President Trump, who campaigned as a law and order president, touted the numbers as evidence that he is making America great again. The president made the stop at the Nassau County Police Academy along with FBI Director Kash Patel. Dozens of police officers in uniform stood behind the podium as he spoke. He told the crowd he has ended the war on police and declared a very strong war on crime.
6: The White House also touting new FBI crime statistics that show a decrease in violent crime for 2025. Luigi Mangione pleads guilty in a New York City court to killing UnitedHealthcare CEO Brian Thompson. Here's Fox's Chanley Painter.
8: The 28-year-old confessed to targeting and murdering Thompson. He read a prepared statement expressing no remorse. As Thompson's wife and family sat in the courtroom for the first time, Mangione telling a federal judge this, quote, "Before traveling to New York, I used a 3D printer to make part of a gun. On the morning of December 4th, 2024, I shot Mr. Thompson in Manhattan and he died. I knew what I was doing was illegal." Mangione also admitted he emailed UnitedHealthcare's leadership posing as an investor, tricking them into sharing the location of its investor conference in New York City.
6: Mangione's defense team is attempting to get state charges against their client dropped. 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
6: Lawyers for accused killer Alec Murdoch say they're introducing new evidence in his retrial for the murder of his wife and son. Fox's Jonathan Sarey is in Lexington, South Carolina with the details.
21: Alec Murdoch wore civilian clothes in court for the first time since his 2023 conviction for the murders of his wife Maggie and son Paul 2 years before. Still likely to spend the rest of his life in prison after pleading guilty to millions of dollars in state and federal financial crimes, Murdoch hopes to at least partially clear his name in a new murder trial next April. The judge granted a defense request for an independent lab to analyze evidence found under Maggie Murdaugh's fingernails, shown to include trace amounts of DNA from an unknown male. Prosecutors threw water on defense efforts to explore whether shell casings at the Murdaugh family crime scene were connected to a .300 blackout rifle used in a murder in another town.
6: The judge agreed to a defense request to move the location of the trial, but has yet to pick a new venue. Tropical storm Lala is on approach to Hawaii, expected to become a hurricane.
22: We know that the threat from Lala is growing here on Oahu because this morning here in Honolulu, we got added to a tropical storm watch. So that's new for us. And it means that tropical storm force winds are possible within or likely within the next 48 hours. And that's what emergency crews especially are preparing for. Honolulu police was out making sure that their emergency response vehicles were ready to go. They were fueling generators and making sure that if they need to deploy, they are ready. Over on the Big Island is where we start to see that deterioration a bit sooner. But for now, it's somewhat business as usual. We have tourists out. Surfers are out, too, taking advantage of some choppy waves out there. And businesses are open. But the window to prepare is getting smaller.
6: Fox Weather's Katie Byrne reporting. Winds of 75 miles per hour, up to 20 inches of rain are forecast for higher elevations. I'm Deborah Valentine. This is Fox News.
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25: 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Tonight, a slight chance of showers, partly cloudy with a low of 73. Today, sunny and hot with a high of 94. Tonight, mostly clear with a low of 76. 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
2: News. I'm Deborah Valentine. Luigi Mangione has pled guilty to two federal charges in the killing of UnitedHealthcare CEO Brian Thompson. Fox's Chandler Painter reports from New York.
3: The 28-year-old confessed to targeting and murdering Thompson. He read a prepared statement expressing no remorse as Thompson's wife and family sat in the courtroom for the first time.
2: Sentencing is scheduled for December 18th. Tropical Storm Lala is expected to reach Hawaii's Big Island today as a hurricane. Fox Weather's Mike Seidel.
4: The Hurricane Center is officially forecasting it to become a minimal Category 1 hurricane by that time.
2: Winds of 75 miles per hour and up to 20 inches of rain is forecast for some areas. A powerful 7.7 magnitude earthquake struck off the coast of Indonesia early today, killing at least 20 people. 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
5: 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This is an important message for anyone diagnosed with cancer after being exposed to Roundup or other weed killers. A California jury recently found Monsanto's weed killer caused a groundkeeper's cancer and issued a verdict for $78 million. More evidence found that Monsanto, the manufacturer of Roundup, may have known that Roundup and other weed killers were likely linked to organ damage and cancer. 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
8: 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Tonight, a slight chance of showers, partly cloudy with a low of 73. Today, sunny and hot with a high of 94. Tonight, mostly clear with a low of 76. 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

0: 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Here's what's happening on this week's show.
1: Who's better at investing money, men or women? And does your investing style really matter? We'll have the story.
2: A lot of the research has actually been done on individual investors, and you tend to see some clear patterns of outperformance with them as well.
1: Then, is it possible to predict adult criminal behavior by studying kids? The results of new research say yes. We'll talk to an expert.
3: We identified some children who had been abused and others not, and we followed those kids over time to look at their developmental patterns and eventually now looking at their adult behavior.
1: Those two stories and much more are coming your way on this week's InfoTrack. Stay with us. The show begins right after this.
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0: 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Here's your host, Chris Whitting.
1: It's a recognized fact that men and women think differently, and that goes for their approach to financial investing too. But which does better, and which gets higher returns? InfoTrack's Roy Mackey is here with the story. Roy?
7: Thank you, Chris. Our guest is financial expert Meredith Jones. She's the author of Women of the Street, Why Female Money Managers Generate Higher Returns and How You Can Too. I think many people will be surprised that women investors outperform men. Are we talking about professional money managers or individual investors?
2: We're actually talking about both, interestingly enough. So when you look at the body of research, you do have a body of research that clearly demonstrates that professional money managers, such as hedge fund managers, that women do have a demonstrated edge there. But a lot of the research, because the number of women professional money managers is so low, has actually been done on individual investors. And you tend to see some clear patterns of outperformance with them as well.
7: And can you give us any general numbers as far as percentages of how great the difference is?
2: If you look at hedge funds, for example, female-run hedge funds over a 6.5-year period actually generated a return that was 6 percentage points higher than the universe at large. So they also outperformed on a 1, 3, and 5-year basis, so across all of the various time periods. And as you know, 6 percentage points is quite a meaningful difference. If you were to look, for example, at another study that looked at brokerage accounts, for example, I think they looked at something like 35,000 brokerage accounts. on average, women outperformed by about 1 percentage point a year, which again, as we know with compounding, does add up over time as well.
7: Now, what you've done in this book is kind of examine some of the reasons behind this and some of the specific characteristics that maybe account for women's differences. One of those is less overconfidence. Why is that so important?
2: Well, when you are overconfident about your investment, you tend to believe that your decisions are right. So everything you buy, it's the right time to buy it. It's the right thing to buy. Everything you sell, it's the right time to sell it. It was the right thing to sell. And what that has a tendency to make people do is overtrade. Because if you always think you're right, then the desire to go and churn those positions to get into the next thing you know you're right about is very strong. And we all know that over time, trading too much can seriously erode returns.
7: So it sounds like the buy and hold mentality is in your favor.
2: Women do tend to be a little bit better at maintaining conviction in their positions and really are tend to be longer term investors. When I interviewed the 11 women-run funds for the book, some of them had had positions in their portfolios for 10, 15 years even. So they can be quite long-term investors. And in addition, they tend to not get shaken out of positions quite as easily. So if you were to look at the market, there was a study done on IRA accounts, and women were 10% less likely to sell at the bottom of the market than men were.
7: Interesting. One of the other things you write about is how women have more out-of-the-box thinking. Can you explain what that means?
2: There's such a thing in investing called herd mentality, and you do see that in individual investors, and you even see it in professional investors. So there was a story that came out last year that showed that 15 of the largest hedge funds all had very large positions in one stock, which happened to be, in this case, AIG. And so what tends to happen when you have people kind of flocking to one position is that, you know, you get a lot of volatility in that stock. When people rush in, it goes up. When people rush out, it can really bottom out. Women tend to look a little more further afield for their positions. And so they're not necessarily looking for what's hot. They're looking for what makes sense to them, what they can research, and really investments that they believe in and feel like they can buy and hold.
7: Another thing you write about is rule-based investing, and that seems to be something that women are more comfortable with. Can you explain what rule-based investing is and why is that more effective than other means?
2: Well, rule-based investing can really help to manage the emotions that come from investing. You know, we've all had positions that we've been tempted to fall in love with, right? So you buy something and you keep thinking to yourself, even if it's not performing particularly well, I know it's going to come back to me. And that doesn't always happen. You have to be very diligent to separate out emotions from your investing. And so what rule-based investing does is it gives you some parameters that you can use to help keep emotions out of your decision making. So for example, maybe you never purchase a stock that's more than 10% of your overall portfolio or any investment that's more than 10% of your overall portfolio so that you don't end up too concentrated in too few investments, which of course can really wreak havoc if one of those investments goes down. Another way to be a rule-based investor is maybe if an investment goes down by 2, 3, 5%, you decide that you want to sell automatically in those situations. And what that can keep you from doing is, like I said, falling in love with a stock and kind of riding it to the bottom. Now, it's important to remember that doesn't mean you can't get back into the stock, but what it does is it forces you to take a step back and reevaluate your investment thesis, again, getting the emotion out of the equation.
7: Our guest on InfoTrack is financial expert Meredith Jones. She's the author of Women of the Street, Why Female Money Managers Generate Higher Returns, and How You Can Too. Meredith, you did a lot of research for this book. What was the most surprising thing you learned?
2: Really, what I wanted to do when I was researching this book was to demonstrate that there was a sustainable competitive advantage and a reason for Wall Street to seek out female talent. You know, it shouldn't be a feel-good measure. Wall Street isn't exactly a feel-good environment. It's a for-profit environment. So one of the reasons why I think that there haven't been more women involved in investing is because there hasn't been this clear case for why they may add value. And so I was a little surprised, and I will admit very pleased, that the case for adding women to investment staff or hiring female managers was as strong as it was.
7: Aside from checking the gender of a fund manager when you're buying a mutual fund, for example, what can people take away from this as far as something that can help an individual investor?
2: I think people really want to take a moment to think about the behavior of their money managers. And does it make sense to have all of their money with a group of people who are likely to behave the same way when the markets are going up or when the markets are going down? You know, the concept of diversification is not a new one. You diversify based on the number of funds that you have. You diversify based on geography, based on the type of investment, based on duration, based on liquidity. But this idea that maybe you want to diversify based on behavior is a new one, but I think it's something that will gain a lot of traction.
7: How has Wall Street changed? Because a couple of generations ago, there were very few women there.
2: And there still are. I think that the industry standard estimate is that only about 5% of the people taking risk with capital on Wall Street are women. If you look at the hedge fund industry, the ratio is about 80-1, men to women. If you look at private equity, the numbers are even lower than that. I did a quick check at one point just for my own enjoyment to see how many men there were named John, James, William, or Robert for each one female investor. And in the hedge fund world, there are 11 men named John, James, William, or Robert for every one female investor that's investing with hedge funds. On the private equity side, there are 6 men named John, James, William, or Robert for every zero female-run private equity fund. So the numbers are still really, really skewed at this point. And I think that's something that really does need to change. You know, when you look at the wealth that is controlled by women, about 50%, like 51.3% of wealth is currently controlled by women. That number is expected to go up to 66% by 2030, I think. And so when you think about that versus 5% of the money managers are women, those numbers are really skewed.
7: Meredith, what sort of advice could you offer to a young woman who may be interested in a career in the financial industry?
2: It's really important to demonstrate that the way that you approach the market and the fact that it's different can be a true value add. Trying to get in and do things the way that the guys do them is not going to be the way to go forward, because again, I think this whole idea that you can generate returns and you can generate diversification benefits from being a woman, I think that's going to catch on. And so to any woman that's out there that is considering a career in investments, you know, I say that you should leverage that. In addition, find a mentor. Every single woman that I interviewed had a strong, either formal or informal mentor relationship, and sometimes several. And then, of course, networking is really critical. You know, you find new investments, you find new investors. There's no end to the way that you can boost your financial career by having a good network.
7: Financial expert Meredith Jones, the author of Women of the Street, Why Female Money Managers Generate Higher Returns, and How You Can Too. 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
2: There is. You can visit aboutmjones.com.
7: 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Well, thank you again for joining us on InfoTrack.
2: Thank you so much for having me.
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1: 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Eye-opening research, coming up.
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0: 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Once again, here's Chris Whitty.
1: Previous research has suggested that there's a link between those who are abused as children and have later criminal behavior as adults. But some fascinating new research from the University of Washington indicates that troubled behavior in abused kids may predict future criminal tendencies, and the signs may be different between boys and girls. Here to tell us more is the co-author of the study, Professor Todd Herrenkohl. He's a professor in social work at the University of Washington. Welcome to the show.
2: Thanks for having me.
1: Well, before we get to the results of your study, tell us how you conducted this research.
2: This was a study, actually, that began more than 30 years ago now, where we identified some children who had been abused and others not, and we followed those kids over time to look at their developmental patterns and eventually now looking at their adult behavior. So it's an ongoing study that spans about a 35-year period.
1: And what were the findings that you've gotten recently?
2: Well, what we found in this particular study is that child abuse seems to set in motion for boys and girls a slightly different pattern, depending on whether or not we're talking about boys or girls. So for girls, we found that this internalizing pattern of behavior was predictive of adult crime. And for boys, it appeared more so that externalizing behaviors were more linked to crime and adulthood.
1: Can you describe what you mean by those externalizing?
2: Yeah, so the externalizing behaviors are things that we typically think of as more consistent with acting out behavior in young kids. So acting aggressively, getting in fights, screaming, perhaps being mean to others. So those are the types of behaviors that we found to be related to later criminal behavior for boys, but that wasn't the case for girls. For girls, it was things more consistent with feeling depressed, being withdrawn from others, socially isolated. So things that would be a little bit harder, perhaps, to detect if we're looking at outward signs of problems.
1: Was there any comparison made as far as the income levels of the families?
2: Well, in this particular study, as we do in many others, we actually control for the income of families such that we set sort of the playing field equal here with respect to family income. So we account for that in the analysis.
1: What types of crimes were you looking at? I mean, was this like murders or was it more petty crimes?
2: Yeah, not so much murders, but we did look at a full range of criminal behavior in adulthood. Now, again, keep in mind that these are self-reported crimes, so these are the individuals themselves are telling us about the things that they were involved in. But they range from, you know, things consistent, again, with aggression, acting out in various ways, stealing, using strong-arm methods to obtain things from others, cheating. So there are a range of things that we included in the measure as a way to try to capture all of the things that may be considered criminal-type behaviors.
1: We're talking on InfoTrack with Todd Herrenkohl, who is a University of Washington social work professor, talking about a study linking child abuse with adult crime. How did you track, Professor, abuse in the children? Because sometimes this is a hidden thing and the child might not want to talk about it.
2: In this study, we look at or have assessed child abuse in a number of different ways. One of the ways in which we've done that is to use child welfare records early on where there's substantiated or documented cases of abuse

0: and sometimes neglect. In this particular case, we actually relied on parents to tell us, again, this is back in the 1970s, about the kinds of disciplining practices that they were using with their children. And some of those would indeed be considered by most experts to be abusive. So these are self-reported behaviors by parents about emotional and physical practices that they use with their children early on.
1: Well, obviously, child abuse is a bad thing, but I'm not sure many people, certainly parents, may not be aware that it can lead to criminal behavior later in life.
0: You know, I think that that's quite right, actually. And the other, I think, take home from this is that early signs of problems in kids, whether they be more traditional forms of aggression and acting out, or withdrawn, internalizing, depressed kinds of symptoms, the study suggests that we need to take those things very seriously and realize that if not treated, sometimes that these things can lead to later problems much later in life.
1: Is there anything that our listeners could do to maybe help others with this situation, or if they see this in a family, that they could deal with it somehow? Or maybe you don't have any thoughts on that. I'm just wondering.
0: Now, oftentimes, we think a lot about how to identify symptoms of child abuse and neglect. And as you mentioned, and as we know, sometimes these things are known to authorities, other times not. And I think that for, you know, adults who come in contact with kids, it's important to pick up on the signs of abuse for sure and to alert the authorities if there is a concern. Again, I think understanding and realizing that early problem behaviors are symptomatic of later problems or sometimes more serious forms of problems, and acting on those by helping families seek support and get the services that they need, I think is also a critical thing. So there definitely are things that we as adults who come in contact with kids can do to reduce the likelihood that early symptoms of abuse and problem behaviors will lead to much later criminal types of action.
1: You mentioned that this study is ongoing. What do you hope or expect to see down the road as this research continues?
0: Crime is just one of many things that we're looking at in this study. Other outcome type categories include health and mental health. And one of the things that we're trying to do right now or planning for right now is a much deeper assessment of physical health, because we know that child abuse is a risk factor for a lot of different kinds of problems much later in life, crime being one, but also health problems. And being able to identify early symptoms of health and intervening with people to reduce their likelihood of developing early onset disease is also a critical factor here, something to explore.
1: Professor Todd Herenkohl from the University of Washington, we want to thank you for joining us. This is fascinating stuff, and thanks for joining us today on InfoTrack.
0: Yeah, thanks so much for having me on.
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1: 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Roy?
5: Thanks, Chris. Bruce Schneier is one of the world's best-known computer security experts. He writes a widely read blog about computer security issues, and he's also the author of a book called Schneier on Security. Now, you were not involved in this study, but the security firm Imperva.com recently examined 32 million passwords that had been hacked from a major website, and they came up with some pretty interesting results about the passwords that computer users are choosing. Tell us a little bit about that.
6: Well, we get these results every few years, that we get a cache of passwords that we can analyze. And what we learn is that most people choose very lousy passwords. 123456 is common. Password is a common password. Password 1 is a common password. And a surprisingly large number of accounts can be broken into by trying, you know, the 100 most common passwords.
5: Can you think of any circumstances where a bad password like that would be okay? I have to admit that out of frustration, I've used something similar at times when a company forced me to set up a password just to get support on one of their products, for example.
6: Oh, and that's certainly common. There are lots of times passwords are on accounts and you don't care. For example, the New York Times website requires a password and a username to get some of their back content. You don't care about security there. It's not your problem. So yeah, choosing an easy-to-remember password like password or 123456 is perfectly reasonable in those examples. Where you want to choose a good password is where your privacy is at stake, like Facebook, or your finance services are at stake, like your bank. I mean, there you want to choose a strong password. But there are lots of times that passwords are just annoyances, and a weak password is the easiest way to solve the problem.
5: Do you think that everyone should have a different password for everything, or is that even practical these days?
6: You should have a different password for everything of value, right? Your Facebook password shouldn't be your bank password. For that low security or no security password, like the New York Times, having the same one for everybody is great, it's easy, it's convenient, don't even worry about it. But for stuff that matters, your bank account, your social networking sites, your investment account, those you should have strong passwords and unique passwords.
5: You know, a lot of sites have different requirements, like, for example, the number of characters, whether you have to use numbers or things like dashes or exclamation points. It can get awfully confusing just to try to remember those because of all those variables. So what kind of suggestions do you have there to remember them?
6: What I tell people to do is to write their passwords down on a small piece of paper. This is often considered bad advice, but I think it is actually real smart. We all know how to secure small pieces of paper. Put it in your wallet with all the other valuable small pieces of paper and keep it there. And that is secure. I mean, if you lose your wallet, you have to change your passwords. But if you lose your wallet, you change your credit cards and everything else anyway. So that's probably a smarter thing to do than choosing bad passwords and hoping you remember them. Alternatively, there are programs. I have something called Password Safe, which is a free utility that allows you to store your passwords on your computer and remember them. Often your browser will store passwords for you. This can be safe depending on how secure your computer is. If you're the only one in your machine and your account, storing some of your passwords in your browser is a good idea. So let's say your Facebook password would be a perfectly reasonable thing to store in your browser, or even your bank password in some circumstances.
5: What kind of tips do you have for people coming up with secure passwords? I know you have one nifty trick for transforming a sentence into a password. Tell us about that.
6: Well, this is the hard problem. I mean, how do you pick a password that's both strong and easy to remember? It's easy to get a strong password, a random string of numbers and letters, but that's hard to remember. So what I suggest is you find a sentence, the quick brown fox jumped over the lazy dog, and then take the first letter of the sentence, maybe with punctuation, maybe with some substitution of 0 for the letter O or L for the letter number 1, and making that your password. And that's something that's both secure and, because there's a mnemonic, there's a sentence, easy to remember.
5: And any other quick suggestions on securing passwords for the average person?
6: Yeah, the trick really is to recognize which passwords are in your best interest and which passwords are in the company's best interest. And the ones that are in your best interest, it really is important to make them secure. You don't want someone breaking into your Facebook account and trying to trick your friends into sending money to them. You don't want someone breaking into your bank account and withdrawing money. I mean, there it matters. When it matters, take the time to choose good passwords. You have a good password and don't tell anybody, there's no reason to ever change it. Don't change it every 6 months. Just make them harder to remember. Got a good password, keep it.
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1: 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Today, sunny and hot with a high of 94. Tonight, mostly clear with a low of 76. Tomorrow, mostly sunny and hot with a high of 94. 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

we should feature, let us know at hdavisgm@gmail.com. Your idea could be our next Talk of the Town. Today, sunny and hot with a high of 94. Tonight, mostly clear with a low of 76. Tomorrow, mostly sunny and hot with a high of 94. 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
1: 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And please let us know who you are, where you are, and how you listen. 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I'm a proud life member. So is my wife, Robin, based in Dallas, Texas, but with a membership that spans the globe. 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BigGame.org. My friend Lindsey Thomas Jr. is in Atlanta, Georgia. He's with the National Deer Association, and he's a very intelligent guy, especially when it comes to white-tailed deer. I had a conversation with him about does. Should we be killing more does on our hunting property? How do we know?
2: You wrote an article, and I just loved it, because this is a head-scratcher. It doesn't matter where you go to hunt. The question that always comes up in camp, you know, are we shooting enough does? Should we shoot more does? Should we shoot any does? And most of the time we wrap up deer season on a lease or a place, not knowing if we've done the right thing. But there are some ways to tell, Lindsey, if you do need to start taking some more does, which doesn't bother me a bit because I'm very fond of backstrap and chili meat. I'm a big fan. So I always try to shoot at least a couple of does. I want to ask you about some of these things we can look for. Full buck tags, but empty doe tags. And you explain here, not everywhere, but in some places, most places probably, if you shoot a doe, shoot a buck, shoot a doe.
3: That's right. In most of the country, you know, you ought to be taking across time as many does as you take bucks. If you're filling a buck tag each year and going home and that's it, over time, and a lot of other people are doing that too, you know, you get out of balance. You have a population that has more does than bucks in it. So that's a pretty simple way right there, is just over time, if you're taking a buck for every doe, you ought to stay out of trouble. Now, there are a few select circumstances in a few limited places, like the New England states, and a couple other places where, you know, you may not need to take a doe for every buck, but in most places, most hunters across time, a doe for every buck, and in sometimes two does or more for every buck, if you really got a higher density problem. But that's a good way to stay out of trouble. Take a doe for every buck.
2: Yeah, you know, if what you're seeing throughout the course of a hunting season is agreeable to you, then that's a great ratio, 1-to-1. Just set that as your rule. That's actually the rule on a little place that I hunt not far from my home. And it's worked well for a number of years. What has not worked well, Lindsey, at this place is rattling and grunt calls. I just don't get a lot of rattling response. That could be a sign that they've got does with them.
3: Yes, that's one of the signs I wrote about. You know, response to things like rattling and grunt calls from bucks comes from a sense of competition, a sense that they've got to hurry and scramble to breed as many estrus does as they can, and they have to compete for that. If you're not getting a response from that, it generally means that your bucks are outnumbered by does. They can easily go from one estrus doe to another without any trouble. They're not facing competition from other bucks for those does. You know, they don't show up at an estrus doe and there's two or three bucks there, you know, already waiting in line. So when those calls don't work, that's a sign that probably your buck-to-doe ratio is out of balance. And this is something I've seen in the land that I hunt here in South Georgia, that, you know, used to be that rattling and grunt calls did not work. And once we started

0: protecting younger bucks and taking the right number of does to get that buck-to-doe ratio more toward balance, those things started working and became very effective.
1: You wrote an article, 12 things we can look for that might let us know that we need to shoot more does wherever we hunt white-tailed deer. And you were talking about, one of your points was kidney fat. Now, we've all field-dressed deer and seen a lot of fat in there. Did we see it on the kidneys? Maybe we ought to pay more attention to that. Why?
0: Yeah, that's a real simple one, Billy, and such an easy one when you're field-dressing any deer to check that. And it's because the kidneys really are the first place in the body cavity where body fat begins to build up, and the last place you'll find it when there's not enough fat on the deer. So if, you know, you want to see fat all over the deer, under the hide and, you know, around those tenderloins in that body cavity area, but the kidneys are the main indicator. And so if you, you know, field dressing a deer and you can't even hardly find the kidneys because they're encased in fat, that's what you want to see. But if you look in there and see the kidneys right off because they're bare, because they look like a kidney and there's no fat on them, that's a warning sign that deer is not in good health. So in the fall, particularly when we're hunting deer, those kidneys ought to be, you know, almost completely, if not completely, covered in fat, because this is an animal about to go into winter. They need that body fat to get through winter and the time when, you know, forage and browse are least available. And that fat is important. And if you're not seeing fat on kidneys of deer in the fall like that, yeah, that's a warning sign that the number of deer locally are out of balance with the available food. There's not enough food to go around for those deer. So, yeah, if you're seeing heavily fat-encased kidneys, thumbs up, you're looking good. If you're not, then you need to be thinking about taking more does.
1: Very interesting. This article is very interesting. We've linked to it at kinderoutdoors.com. Go check it out. You mentioned something that I thought was particularly interesting, a browse line. And you said that, you know, a lot of times, a lot of hunters don't even notice that unless it's pointed out to them, a browse line in the timber or in the brush. And if you're not familiar with the browse line, if you know a sheep farmer or goat farmer, look at their property, and the goats have eaten everything as high as they can up to standing on their hind feet. And that's the browse line, correct?
0: Yes. And if you can see that in the woods you hunt, and it's not, you know, like you said, in a goat pen or in a cattle pen where you got goats and cattle in the woods, if deer are doing that and creating that browse line and you can see it very clearly, in other words, there's nothing green left from about your neck to the ground, that's not a good sign. Deer have overbrowsed and eaten almost everything that's available. So the high-quality forages would have been long ago gone, and they're now eating less-quality things, lower-quality things, anything they can reach, including stripping leaves off the limbs of oak trees, things like that that they can reach. And that's, again, going back to that signs of balance between the number of deer and the amount of food that's available. A browse line is a real good sign you are out of balance and have too many deer and not enough food.
1: If the rut is a dud, you said that's a pretty good sign.
0: Yeah, again, going back to, you know, what the rut is for whitetails, it is a scramble for bucks to breed as many does as they can in a very short window of time. And that's why we see things like chasing and grunting and fighting among bucks, why we see scrapes and rubs filling the woods. And, you know, this is buck activity, rut activity, to be, you know, on the spot, to be the buck who's there when a doe is in estrus, and to move quickly on to the next one after you've had that opportunity as a buck. Again, if there are a lot of does out there and not many bucks, because either harvest pressure on bucks has been heavy and light on does, then bucks don't have to compete like that. They don't have to go through all those behaviors. They don't have to chase or vocalize or fight other bucks as much to win those breeding opportunities. So, and the research has shown this too regarding scrapes and rubs in the woods. If you aren't seeing a lot of that, if you're not hearing bucks grunt, if you're not seeing bucks fight, if you're not seeing chases in the woods in November when you know that, you know, locally that's the peak of the rut and when deer, most of the breeding is going on, then that's a sign that does probably outnumber bucks locally.
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13: Your local weather is brought to you by Hoosier Bloom Coffee and Pastry in Bedford, featuring sandwiches galore for lunch starting at 10 a.m. Open Mondays through Saturdays from 6 until 3. Today, sunny and hot with a high of 94. Tonight, mostly clear with a low of 76. Tomorrow, mostly sunny and hot with a high of 94. 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
16: On the Stump, I'm Paul Stevens, Fox News. President Trump making a speech on New York's Long Island, supporting Republican Bruce Blakeman, the Nassau County executive running to be New York's next governor. Fox's Anita Vogel says Mr. Trump talked about crime in New York City.
17: According to the FBI's 2025 Uniform Crime Report, violent crime was down 9.3% from the previous year. Murder and non-negligent manslaughter was down 18.1%, rape down 7.6%, and and robbery down 18.5%. President Trump, who campaigned as a law and order president, touted the numbers as evidence that he is making America great again. The president made the stop at the Nassau County Police Academy along with FBI Director Kash Patel. Dozens of police officers in uniform stood behind the podium as he spoke. He told the crowd he has ended the war on police and declared a very strong war on crime.
16: Luigi Mangione pleading guilty in a New York City courtroom to killing UnitedHealthcare CEO Brian Thompson.
7: The 28-year-old confessed to targeting and murdering Thompson. He read a prepared statement expressing no remorse as Thompson's wife and family sat in the courtroom for the first time. Mangione telling a federal judge this, quote, "Before traveling to New York, I used a 3D printer to make part of a gun. On the morning of December 4th, 2024, I shot Mr. Thompson in Manhattan and he died. I knew what I was doing was illegal." Mangione also admitted he emailed UnitedHealthcare's leadership posing as an investor, tricking them into sharing the location of its investor conference in New York City.
16: And Mangione's defense team speaking outside the courthouse following the appearance, defending their client and noting his public support without addressing Brian Thompson's grieving family. 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
16: Lawyers for accused killer Alec Murdaugh say they're introducing new evidence in his retrial for the murder of his wife and son.
30: Alec Murdaugh wore civilian clothes in court for the first time since his 2023 conviction for the murders of his wife Maggie and son Paul 2 years before. Still likely to spend the rest of his life in prison after pleading guilty to millions of dollars in state and federal financial crimes, Murdaugh hopes to at least partially clear his name in a new murder trial next April. The judge granted a defense request for an independent lab to analyze evidence found under Maggie Murdaugh's fingernails, shown to include trace amounts of DNA from an unknown male. Prosecutors threw water on defense efforts to explore whether shell casings at the Murdaugh family crime scene were connected to a .300 blackout rifle used in a murder in another town.
16: Fox's Jonathan Sary in Lexington, South Carolina. The judge agreeing to a defense request to move the location of the trial, but has yet to actually pick a new spot. Trump White House overhauling the recommended vaccine schedule for kids.
31: Fewer shots spread out over more time is among the changes to the childhood vaccine schedule announced this week by President Trump and the Department of Health and Human Services.
32: We really need to gain the trust, and this is a giant step in the right direction.
31: Dr. Stephanie Haridopoulos is the principal Deputy Assistant Secretary for Health at HHS and Director of National Health Communications.
32: We are not anti-vaccine. We want to make sure that people have all the choices available.
31: Haridopoulos says reducing the diseases recommended to vaccinate against will not make existing vaccines unavailable or uncovered by insurance. At the White House, Jared Halpern, Fox News.
16: An Israeli airstrike in southern Lebanon killing at least 7 people early today. Lebanon's health officials saying the 7 killed included 3 children and 2 women. I'm Paul Stevens. This is Fox News.
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13: Today, sunny and hot with a high of 94. Tonight, mostly clear with a low of 76. Tomorrow, mostly sunny and hot with a high of 94. 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

0: Men and others across North Texas and beyond, often on Thursday and Sunday mornings, made Ray the first thing they read in the morning paper. I had the privilege of knowing Ray personally, hunting with him, fishing with him, breaking bread with him, and listening to him. Now, I was not the valedictorian, but I did graduate, so I was smart enough during those conversations to reach over and turn the recorder on. With dove season coming up, Ray's piece on shotgun shells is timely and important. Here's Ray.
1: If you laid all the shotgun shells fired by Texas morning dove hunters end to end, they would stretch from Brownsville at the southwest tip of Texas through Perryton at the northeast tip of Texas, across the Oklahoma Panhandle, and well into Kansas. That's just the shells fired by Texas dove hunters. Mix in ammo fired at quail, ducks, geese, grouse, sandhill cranes, pheasant, snipe, woodcock, squirrel, rabbit, and a variety of less popular game, and you wind up with a veritable mountain of plastic and brass. If that plastic and brass cylinder is not picked up when it's ejected from a shotgun, it becomes a particularly noxious form of litter. Particularly noxious for three reasons. Reason one is that manufacturers of shotgun shells logically make most of the shells in bright colors. They're making it easy at a glance to tell a red or green 12-gauge shell from a yellow 20-gauge shell. Loading the wrong size shell into any firearm is a dangerous, potentially deadly mistake. Bright-colored plastic stands out in the field, however, and is readily apparent to anyone who comes across a hunting field. The second reason that spent shot shells are a particularly noxious form of litter is because of the construction material, plastic and brass. Neither component deteriorates quickly. I've seen antique shotgun shells lying in the field. The brand hadn't been made in 20 years. It looked as if they'd been there 20 years, but they also looked as if they could have lasted another 20 years if I hadn't picked them up. The third reason that spent shells are painfully noxious forms of litter is because there's no doubt who left them there. A kid driving along the highway didn't throw empty shotgun shells out the car window. A strong wind didn't blow them over from a distant skeet field. When you see empty shells in the field, it's a cinch they were left by hunters. Often they're left by hunters who would never think of throwing trash out the vehicle window or leaving garbage at a campsite. It seems to me that many hunters have gotten better about picking up empty hulls. Sadly, some of them still haven't made the connection between plastic litter and shot shells any more than some smokers have made the connection between cigarette butts and paper litter. Hunters are supposed to be stewards, not just of the game they hunt, but also the environment that supports that game. Stewards don't litter. It's as simple as that. If you need another reason not to leave shot shells in the field, talk to Forrest Armke, manager of the Ford Ranch near Brady, Texas. Armke has a photograph of the skeleton of a prize bull that he found dead. A wad of plastic shotgun shells provides a clue as to how the animal died. Cattle are not necessarily smart. This one ate shot shells left by hunters. The plastic litter formed a compaction of the bull's intestines, and he died slowly and painfully. If your kids are too young to shoot but enjoy accompanying you in the hunting field, pay them a dollar a bird to retrieve your game, and 25 cents or so for every empty shell they retrieve. This reward system makes the youngster a valuable part of the hunt in more ways than one, and reinforces the critical role of hunter as steward. And while you're out there, pick up empty shells left by hunters from last year or last decade, along with any other litter you see. It's good common sense, good stewardship, and good public relations with the landowner.
0: I sincerely thank my Lord and Savior, Jesus Christ, for this time we have together each week. Thank you for dropping by, and come on back next time around. Till then, may God bless you and your bunch.
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11: 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Today, sunny and hot with a high of 94. Tonight, mostly clear with a low of 76. Tomorrow, mostly sunny and hot with a high of 94. 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
12: 1340, WBIW, Bedford. Straight defiance. I'm Angelo Bavaro, Fox News. President Trump says he will declare the Strait of Hormuz a U.S. territory.
14: President Trump says the United States is badly defeating Iran and that oil prices are coming way down as the Navy enforces a blockade against Iran.
15: We have the blockade. No ships get through unless we want them to.
14: Less than 3 months ahead of the midterms and more than 6 months into this conflict, Democrats are ripping the president's Iran policy. Congressman Jim McGovern posted, quote, Trump promised to lower prices on day one. Instead, his billionaire's first economic policies, stupid tariffs, and illegal war with Iran are pushing prices to record highs. The president maintains the U.S. has total control over the strait, though analysts and reports have suggested otherwise.
12: Fox's Rich Edson. Iran pushing back on the president's claims about the strategic waterway and says it will continue enforcing a blockade. A QCEO killer, Luigi Mangione, made a major move in his federal case Friday.
10: Luigi Mangione pleading guilty to two federal stalking charges as the 28-year-old confessed to shooting and killing UnitedHealthcare CEO Brian Thompson. Mangione read from a statement expressing no remorse, admitting, quote, "Before traveling to New York, I used a 3D printer to make part of a gun. On the morning of December 4, 2024, I shot Mr. Thompson in Manhattan and he died. I knew what I was doing was illegal." Mangione said he emailed UnitedHealthcare's leadership posing as a $50 billion investor, tricking them into sharing the location of its investor conference in New York City where he shot Thompson outside.
12: Fox's Brian Yenis. Prosecutors are seeking life in prison. Mangione's attorney is looking to dismiss the state murder charge that he's still facing. 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
12: A Kentucky woman is facing federal charges after she allegedly vandalized the World War II memorial at the National Mall in D.C.
29: This brazen act of vandalism took place in broad daylight. Witnesses snapped photos as it was happening. And D.C. U.S. Attorney Jeanine Pirro announced the arrest of 41-year-old Melissa Ferris, a Kentucky woman accused of pouring bubble soap into the World War II memorial center fountain and then spray painting the words, quote, "clean hands, dirty money" on a balcony. This photo appears to catch Ferris in the act, and she reportedly admitted the act on social media. President Trump posting on Truth Social, quote, "there can be no greater insult to those American heroes who died in World War II. Where did these animals come from?"
12: Fox's Anita Vogel. Ferris will remain in federal custody pending her next hearing. She's facing two charges, both carrying a potential of up to 10 years behind bars. Tropical storm Lala is bearing down on the Big Island of Hawaii. Fox Weather's Mike Seidel.
30: Ahead of it, hurricane warnings have been hoisted. We look for the worst of the weather on Saturday with a potential landfall late Saturday afternoon on the southern tip of the Big Island. We'll see if that happens. Meanwhile, the Hurricane Center is officially forecasting it to become a minimal Category 1 hurricane by that time. Whether it does or not, the impacts are the same. 75-mile-an-hour wind gust will knock out power. Rainfall totals down in Hilo, 8 to 12 inches. How about up on the mountainsides and hilltops? Up to 20-plus inches of rainfall, mudslides and flash flooding a given. In Wanaku, Hawaii, I'm meteorologist Mike Seidel, Fox Weather.
12: The death toll from an earthquake off the coast of Indonesia has risen to 38. Authorities say the powerful 7.7 quake was triggered by a landslide. It led to buildings and homes collapsing. Several people were also injured. I'm Angelo Bavaro, and this is Fox News.
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34: Today, sunny and hot with a high of 94. Tonight, mostly clear with a low of 76. Tomorrow, mostly sunny and hot with a high of 94. 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

0: 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Todd Chambliss is Jerry's co-host. He's a noted voiceover guy and a celebrated Tibetan throat singer. So get ready to either call in with your question for Jerry or a song request for Todd on the CarPro Show.
1: Well, we just want to thank you for being with us today. We're going to spend this next hour talking cars. And you don't have to be in the market or you don't have to be a car geek to enjoy the show. At least that's what we try to do here. Entertain you a little bit. Have some fun. 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And if you understand the car business, and I own dealerships for many years, if you understand the car business, it makes it a lot easier to get one. And so we give you a lot of resources to do that besides just the radio show here. 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My FAQ page with well over 100 articles I've written myself. That's another great resource. Our car reviews, we put up two or three a week. I've had a Ram truck this week, a Ram 1500 Bighorn. Nice truck. In fact, I requested this truck.
2: I did
1: because it's not what I typically get.
2: Oh, okay.
1: The manufacturers that give me these cars to drive every single week always want to send me the top of the line, prettiest, most expensive thing they got. And that's not what I want. I want something that people actually buy. I want the ones that people can afford. So I requested this Bighorn and it came in. Cloth seats, Hemi V8, automatic, 8-speed. You know, it's kind of got, I really hate the wheels on this truck.
2: Why is that?
1: They're just way too plain for me.
2: Oh, okay.
1: And not big enough. I like big wheels.
2: Understand that.
1: Big tires.
2: Yeah, I'm a fan of that too.
1: So, but it's a $65,000 MSRP truck that's nicely equipped, not loaded, but nice. But I checked with one of my dealers, my Ram dealer in Dallas-Fort Worth, Classic, and asked him, okay, so what could I actually buy this truck for? If take off the rebates, give me a discount, pretend I'm a savvy shopper, I've looked at three other dealerships, what could I buy this thing for, not counting tax, title, and license? So they did just exactly what I asked them to do, and they gave me a price. Came in around $51,500.
2: Yeah.
1: So, you know, if you start looking at trucks today, as they're quickly approaching six figures, some of the three-quarter tons are well over six figures now. But the half tons are in the 90s if you get one with everything in the world on it. This is kind of refreshing to have a $50,000 truck. So I'll have that review up. I'll tell you all about it. Next week's free weekly newsletter comes out every Friday. Yesterday's came out. I gave you the top 25 best-selling cars so far this year. An article that I wrote on what you can expect in the finance department at a dealership. So, yeah, we're talking cars, but, you know, if you want to tell me what your situation is, I'll tell you what I think you should do. All you have to do is call this number. And I do have a line right now, 800-926-7777. The lines will be full here shortly. But grab one now, 800-926-7777. Todd Chambliss, the old roadmaster.
2: That's right. I am here. And besides the actual type of vehicle you could consult with them on, it might be timing. It may be that this is the time they need to do it. It might not be the time for that. And you can kind of give them a roadmap as to when that the best time for them would be based on their situation.
1: Yeah, because timing is important.
2: Yeah,
1: I mean, is the used car market high right now? That's you need to know that if you've got a trade-in. How are the rebates right now? Well, on some cars, they're great. Other cars, they're not so great. But I keep up with them every week. Mm-hmm. We give you recalls every week in the free newsletter and a lot of other things that are just kind of fun. Mm-hmm. And then my closing message at the end of the newsletter every week, I pour my heart and soul into, and it's my way to get to know you better and for you to get to know me better, especially with a lot of new markets listening to us now. We're on 180 stations now. And so some of them are new, haven't been with us very long. And so let's get acquainted. Last week, I had an article. My closing message was Things I Learned from Alan Mulally. If you don't know who Alan Mulally is, he was the CEO at Ford Motor Company starting in 2006 and is the sole reason that the Ford Motor Company still exists today, yeah. In my mind.
2: Oh, yeah.
1: Let's talk to Karen in Conroe, Texas, in the Houston area. Karen, thank you for holding, and welcome.
3: Thank you, Jerry. I really enjoy your show, and you and Todd both.
1: Thank you.
3: Thanks for taking my call.
1: Sure.
3: My question is, I bought a car, a RAV4, for my daughter for college graduation, and it's a 2020. And it's got 130,000 miles on it. She drives a lot.
1: Yeah.
3: And it's a hybrid. It's a great little car. But she's put a few dents in it, nothing major. But if we're thinking about trading it in, should I or should she or we think about getting those dents fixed before the trade-in? Should we trade it in as is or try to sell it?
1: Karen, are we talking about just like door dings from a car sitting next, or did she run into something?
3: A little more than door dings. She like ran into a column near our garage one time and put a. It's bigger than a door ding, but
1: okay.
3: It wasn't enough to turn it into insurance.
1: All right, that was my next question. It's not enough to make a claim on. Don't fix it. And here's the reason: a dealer can fix it for a fraction of what you can. Now, they may not fix it at all. They're going to make a determination at some point when you trade it in on are they going to resell it or are they going to send it to the auction? And being as popular as the RAV4 Hybrid is, I would say that they'll probably resell it because it's widely known in the auto industry that thing's good to 250,000 or more miles. So with as short as SUVs have been, especially hybrids, that's the hot thing right now, they'll fix it, and they can fix it for a whole lot less. They'll only deduct their cost of repairs from the trade value, especially if you take her to one of my dealers there in Houston.
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21: 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Today, sunny and hot with a high of 94. Tonight, mostly clear with a low of 76. Tomorrow, mostly sunny and hot with a high of 94. 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
23: The Dodgers took the late ball game Friday, beating Milwaukee 3-1 as the Brewers left bases loaded in the ninth against Edwin Diaz. Kansas City was a winner at the Angels 7-6. Jack Caglione, homer and five RBIs. Colorado won at San Francisco 5-2. The Giants will host the All-Star game in 2028. Next year, the Cubs will. The Cubs won Friday at Wrigley Field 3-0 over St. Louis. Cincinnati shut out Miami 1-0. The win to the Reds' Chase Burns. He's 14-2. The White Sox won at Detroit 9-5. Padres won their sixth in a row. Victories for Toronto and for Baltimore. The Orioles won at Tampa Bay 6-5, ending a Rays 9-game winning streak. Houston with 5 in the 10th beat Seattle 10-7. A's down Texas 8-3. In an NFL preseason matchup, Denver dominated at Atlanta 27-7. It was 24-0 at the half. I'm Steve DeSager.
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0: we got a long-time listener coming up, Pleasant from Llano, Texas, who's been listening to this show for many, many years. Pleasant, you don't call often. What's going on, buddy?
1: Well, I had to call I'm 3 weeks late with this call, but I just had to say that I could have sworn Kevin was in the studio 3 weeks ago when Todd asked about, I've got a brand new Kia and I have the old auto sunshield. Will it fit?
2: Yeah.
0: So you
1: that put me in the ditch right there.
0: Pleasant calls and leaves me voice. He used to, and not this is a compliment, Todd.
2: Okay, all right.
0: Pleasant used to leave me a voicemail every weekend about something that Kevin said, okay. and I haven't heard from him as much lately. So, good news there.
2: I guess so.
0: So, Pleasant, what's next on the list?
1: Well, that's it. You were just completely silent, and finally you said something to the effect of, well, you might try putting it in there and see if it fits.
0: Yeah. Well, stick it up there and find out.
2: Yeah, and I did.
0: And it fit, didn't it?
2: It did fit.
0: Oh, how about that?
2: Yeah. Well, wonders ever cease.
1: I thought for sure Kevin was mailing in questions.
0: Pleasant, how many cars have you bought from my dealers?
1: Oh, my goodness. I would be afraid to say. I really would. I haven't ever stopped to count, but many.
0: 30 plus?
1: And I'm sure, yes. and sold them some, too.
0: Yes, you have. He lives in Central Texas. He comes up to Dallas pretty often. I've set him up in Austin a time or two, and he's bought in San Antonio. I've helped him get to the factory when we've needed to do that. And we've just, man, it's been fun having you as a listener and now somebody that I consider a friend. The only man,
1: well, I appreciate this very much.
0: The only man I know that will not text and will not do email. He does not get on a computer.
2: Wow, look at that.
0: I have to talk to his banker when I want to talk to him. Actually, it's a banker's secretary.
2: Oh, okay.
0: Pleasant, have a good weekend.
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0: And welcome back to the Car Pro Show. Jerry Reynolds, the Car Pro, me, Todd Chambliss. The number to call is 800-926-7777. As Jerry mentioned before, we're going over the top 10 vehicles out there and want to know exactly, we've already covered one and two. We're on number three, of course, the CRV. Looking to see if you are happy with it. What do you like about your CRV and whether you would buy another one again? We've had all kinds of good responses. On the earlier show, we had one person that was not exactly enthralled with their CRV, but you know, you expect that in any vehicle these days. It's never a perfect situation for every single person.
1: And you're going to, I mean, you're going to get things go wrong with any car. Mm-hmm. I mean, it's part of it. And the difference becomes then, you know, how hard is it to get it fixed? Does the dealer make it easy? Does the dealer offer loan cars? Can it get you in and out? New trend we're seeing all the time is mobile service.
0: Mm-hmm.
1: Dealers that will send two technicians to your house with a truck and a trailer full of parts and do things at your home or office.
0: Yeah, that's Five Star Ford in Carrollton. One of your dealers has done that quite a few times for us. And that's a great service to have. If your schedule is just nuts, they'll come to where you are.
1: Yeah, and they'll do recalls. They'll do oil and filter changes. I mean, they aren't going to overhaul your transmission in your driveway, but there's a lot of stuff they can do. And this is something Ford is really pushing.
0: They'll rotate tires, too.
1: Oh, they'll rotate tires, yeah.
0: Yeah, that's good stuff.
1: Yeah, it's good stuff. So there's ways to make the experience better. But this guy had, he had a CRV in 2013, and he just... I think got irritated with it right off the bat because of a defroster issue.
0: Right.
1: I didn't want to tell him, but his issue was with a dealership. His issue wasn't with the car. He just didn't know it. The dealer could have fixed that.
0: Yeah.
1: And once they did fix it, it was out of warranty and they charged him for it.
0: Oh my.
1: So again, he didn't have a car problem. He had a dealership problem.
0: And that's why you need to go through your website and get the right dealer. You want to deal with that.
1: Yeah, it does help.
0: Yeah.
1: You get a good, caring, honest dealer. That spreads through a dealership. If you get a crook at the top, you're going to get crooked people all under that guy.
0: Oh, it's the whole culture. You can't avoid it.
1: Yeah, because they don't care.
0: Right.
1: And the employees know they don't care.
0: Yes.
1: You can't hide things. You get a good caring. I used to meet with my people all the time, and I still talk to a lot of them. And I've been out. I sold the store 20 years ago and walked out the door. We were the biggest Ford dealer in Texas, number two in the country.
0: Mm-hmm.
1: And I had 400 employees. And I let them know that I cared, and I let them know that I cared about the customer. And I would go out and talk to customers, and I would, and I kept an open door, and I would get, you know, they saw that. And I had one rule with my staff. It was, you make that customer happy, because if they get to me, I'm going to make them happy. So you might as well go ahead and do it.
0: And if you have to make them happy and they didn't, well.
1: You know, I want to know why.
0: Yeah, exactly.
1: Why didn't you?
0: Right.
1: You know, I knew for a fact with the cost of advertising, every customer that walked in our door that wanted to buy a car cost
0: $500.
1: $500. You take the number of people that visit your dealership, divide that by your advertising budget, and it was 500. It's more than that today.
0: Yeah, I would imagine.
1: But my question to my people when I'd get, you know, somebody complaining over something was, sometimes it was $50 or $100 would solve the problem.
0: Yeah.
1: And I'd just go, you know what? It cost me $500 to get that customer in the door, and you're going to piss them off for 50?
0: 50 bucks, yeah.
1: Are you serious?
0: That's a great way to look at it. I mean, a good owner would know those numbers and be able to go and reason that.
1: Well, I did.
0: Yeah.
1: Let's talk to Carson, Lubbock, Texas, KFYO country. Hello, Carson. What is up?
2: Hello, gentlemen.
1: Thank you.
2: Just a question. In general, notice that vehicles nowadays, ever since electronics became more common, the turn signal sound that we used to hear from the mechanical relay flasher unit, you don't hear it anymore. And so I see myself driving with my turn signal on because I don't hear it. And I see a lot of other people driving with their turn signals on, presumably the same reason.
1: Carson? Carson?
2: Yeah.
1: You sure it's the car?
2: No, I'm sure it's probably me. But is there a way to turn up the sound?
1: Yeah, my hearing's not what it used to be either, and I have really bad allergy problems. And when my allergies get bad, when my allergies get bad, I don't hear as well. Todd, exactly. you've been around in broadcasting for longer than I have.
0: Yep,
1: and you've had those headphones on for
0: Blasted headphones, loud control rooms where music's playing. Loud concerts, we were working. Yeah, I've ruined my hearing. I can promise you that I was just commenting this the other day. I'm in a loaner car because my Kia, my Telluride's in the shop.
1: Your brand new Telluride.
0: Brand new. I just got it. Doggone it. I'm in a Sorento, and it. You know what? It's a great car. But I was just commenting. I said, this thing is like, goes click, clunk, click, clunk, click, clunk when the turn signal comes. It's loud. So I'm guessing you got a setting or a volume you need to adjust probably.
1: Well, you know, because that was his question is, you know, can you make turn signals louder? And in some cars, you can.
0: I guess it depends on the make and all that, right?
1: In most, you can't.
0: Is that right?
1: I have this problem as well. But you know what? I've had the opposite problem, too. I've had cars that the blinkers were so loud, it made me crazy.
0: This is pretty loud, the one I'm in right now.
1: Yeah. And so, Carson, the answer to the question is, yeah, on some cars, you can make it louder. We had a caller with a similar question, I don't know, probably a year ago or so, and at that time, I said I've never seen a car that you could adjust the volume on the blinkers. But come to find out, and I learned from our listeners, they all started calling saying, "Well, my Honda does," and it seemed to be a Honda Acura thing that you could go in and adjust the volume on the blinkers. So I've actually been intending to look into that a little deeper, and I forgot. But thanks for the call, because maybe that'll get me back. That sounds like a good topic for one of my advice columns that are in the newsletter every single Friday. And I will use that. Carson, join us there on KFYO Thursday mornings, 7:35 a.m. Me and Tom and Matt all have a car discussion every week right there on KFYO.
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18: 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She's 26 years old, and she loves working.

0: cars. I mean, I helped her when she was younger, and now she helps me. So
1: isn't that great?
0: That is a good car.
1: Yeah, it is. The only thing I would tell her is when you start going back 25 years with cars, they're just so much safer today. And you know, I'd certainly recommend that she get another CRV when she does finally decide to trade. But the other problem she's going to have is it's not going to be as easy to work on a newer one than what she has. So
0: I agree. And I keep telling her, baby, you need to find something newer. And she tells me, Daddy, I like the way I can see 360 degrees in my car.
1: Well, there you go. Well, let's leave her alone. Let's let her just enjoy it.
0: Yeah, it's been totaled three times. 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
0: And I repaired it and had all the front end work and everything done on it. 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

0: entire state. I'm Paul Stevens, Fox News. President Trump visiting New York's Long Island to highlight lower crime numbers. He stopped by in Nassau County, also weighing in on the conflict in the Middle East.
1: He says he won't apologize even as gas prices remain elevated, saying Iran is the number one state sponsor of terror in the world. And then he made this comment regarding the Strait of Hormuz.
2: Pretty soon I'll be declaring the Hormuz Strait a territory of the United States. We have the blockade. No ships get through unless we want them to.
1: President Trump has previously claimed the U.S. has control of the waterway. As of August 12th, CENTCOM says the U.S. has redirected 59 commercial vessels, disabled three, and boarded two ships to make sure they are complying with the blockade.
0: And again, Fox's Madeline Rivera. Luigi Mangione pleading guilty Friday in a New York City court to killing UnitedHealthcare CEO Brian Thompson in December of 2024.
3: The 28-year-old confessed to targeting and murdering Thompson. He read a prepared statement expressing no remorse, as Thompson's wife and family sat in the courtroom for the first time. Mangione telling a federal judge this, quote, "Before traveling to New York, I used a 3D printer to make part of a gun. On the morning of December 4th, 2024, I shot Mr. Thompson in Manhattan and he died. I knew what I was doing was illegal." Mangione also admitted he emailed UnitedHealthcare's leadership posing as an investor, tricking them into sharing the location of its investor conference in New York City.
0: Fox's Chan Lee Painter. Mangione's defense team speaking outside the courthouse following that Friday appearance, defending their client and noting his public support without addressing Brian Thompson's grieving family. 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
0: Lawyers for accused killer Alec Murdoch saying they're introducing new evidence in his retrial for the murder of his wife and son, Fox's Jonathan Sary in Lexington, South Carolina.
8: Alec Murdoch wore civilian clothes in court for the first time since his 2023 conviction for the murders of his wife Maggie and son Paul 2 years before. Still likely to spend the rest of his life in prison after pleading guilty to millions of dollars in state and federal financial crimes, Murdoch hopes to at least partially clear his name in a new murder trial next April. The judge granted a defense request for an independent lab to analyze evidence found under Maggie Murdaugh's fingernails, shown to include trace amounts of DNA from an unknown male. Prosecutors threw water on defense efforts to explore whether shell casings at the Murdaugh family crime scene were connected to a 300 blackout rifle used in a murder in another town.
0: The judge agreeing to a defense request to move the location of the trial, but has yet to pick a new one just yet. Trump White House overhauling the recommended vaccine schedule for kids.
9: Fewer shots spread out over more time is among the changes to the childhood vaccine schedule announced this week by President Trump and the Department of Health and Human Services.
10: We really need to gain the trust, and this is a giant step in the right direction.
9: Dr. Stephanie Haridopoulos is the Principal Deputy Assistant Secretary for Health at HHS and Director of National Health Communications.
10: We are not anti-vaccine. We want to make sure that people have all the choices available.
9: Haridopoulos says reducing the diseases recommended to vaccinate against will not make existing vaccines unavailable or uncovered by insurance. At the White House, Jared Halpern, Fox News.
0: An Israeli airstrike on southern Lebanon killing at least seven people early today. Lebanon's health ministry later saying the seven killed included three children and two women. I'm Paul Stevens. This is Fox News.
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13: 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Today, sunny and hot with a high of 94. Tonight, mostly clear with a low of 76. Tomorrow, mostly sunny and hot with a high of 94. 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
16: Yes.
15: is my co-host.
16: Along for the ride today and enjoying the calls that we have been getting, for, of course, in the earlier Dallas show. And big question of the week that you've got, the one thing you love most about your Ram truck, and would you buy another one?
15: Yep, that's what I want to know. We're counting down the top 10 best-selling vehicles in America, and I want to hear from owners of those vehicles each week. This week, it is Ram trucks. If you've got one, what do you think about it? Mm-hmm. Would you buy another one? What do you love? And if you got, you know, if there's things you don't like, I'd like to know that too. This helps other people who might be in the market. Last week we had the Honda CR-V, the week before that, Chevy Silverado, and the week before that, the F-150. Mm-hmm. So we're counting down the top 10 this week. It's Ram trucks in that number 4 position. So you got a Ram truck? Here's the number, 800-926-7777. Boy, speaking of big,
16: mm-hmm.
15: I've had two big SUVs to review this week.
16: Yes, you have.
15: I mean, wow. I had the Lexus LX 700H, which the H is the hybrid version. But, you know, in this particular vehicle, and it varies from car to car, but the hybrid part for this one wasn't for better fuel economy. It was for more horsepower. And this thing is a beast. 457 horses.
16: Wow.
15: 583 pound-feet of torque.
16: And what would you compare the size of that to, say, another vehicle?
15: Oh, it's real close to the size of the other SUV that I'm reviewing.
16: Is it Tahoe or better? I mean,
15: yeah, Tahoe. I've also got the 2026 Denali, Yukon Denali Ultimate.
16: Yeah, that's a tie-up too, doesn't it?
15: Oh, it's a big one.
16: Yeah, huge. And
15: boy, but nice. Holy cow, is it nice. Absolutely love. I always love the Yukons and the Tahoes and the Escalades.
16: Those Denalis, I mean, they have it all stocked up. I mean, it's got all the stuff in there you want, typically.
15: Oh, and the seats are just spectacular. I mean, just really, really good. So those two reviews will be out next week. They'll be in next Friday's newsletter. If you subscribe today, you'll get next Friday's, but you'll also get yesterday's. And my special report on the high cost of no haggle pricing. I did this story 6 years ago, and I looked at Carvana and CarMax and their prices, because they don't negotiate. And they have built their brand on making car buying easy. Well, guys, of course it's going to be easy. You're paying what they're asking you to pay. Mm-hmm. How do you get in a confrontation saying, oh, okay, well, you want $30,000 for it? Okay, I'll give that for it. But what's the cost of that? And that's what I wanted to see. So I pulled comparables on vehicles that CarMax and Carvana had versus new car franchise dealers. And if you're new to the show, we are based in Dallas, Texas. So I looked at local dealers here to see how their prices, and they do negotiate, how their prices stacked up with Carvana and CarMax. And the results were pretty incredible in that there's more. The Carvana CarMax cars were higher, and in many cases, by thousands of dollars.
16: Oh, yeah.
15: And you could actually get, from a new car dealer, you could get a certified that comes with a warranty versus Carvana and CarMax, and you're going to be buying as is.
16: And you illustrated in the earlier show the amount of money that a dealer has to put into a car when they certify it. I mean, it's not, I mean, $1,500 or more, could be thousands, actually.
15: Yeah, it can be $3,000, $3,500. The average, I believe, today to be around $1,500. And what we're talking about here is, what's the cost for a dealer to offer a factory certified car after all the things they have to go through for it to become a factory certified car? 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
15: Yeah.
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27: 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Today, sunny and hot with a high of 94. Tonight, mostly clear with a low of 76. Tomorrow, mostly sunny and hot with a high of 94. 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
29: In an NFL exhibition Friday night, Tampa Bay won at the Jets 24-16. Jets QB Geno Smith was out with a sore foot, but the Jets did lead 10-0 in the first quarter with rookie Cade Klubnik a quarterback. The Cleveland Cavaliers are trading Dennis Schroeder to the Hornets. WNBA Indiana over Dallas 98-87. Caitlin Clark 29 points, 10 assists, 1 turnover. Venus Williams lost her first-round match in Cincinnati. Scottie Scheffler leads in Memphis by 3 strokes. In baseball's late game, the Dodgers held on 3-1 over Milwaukee. The win to Yoshinobu Yamamoto. The Brewers left bases loaded in the ninth against Edwin Diaz. Houston got another homer from Yordan Alvarez, number 36 of the year. And Houston then scored 5 runs in the 10th to beat Seattle 10-7. A's over Texas 8-3. The Padres won their 6th straight. White Sox won 9-5 at Detroit. I'm Steve DeSager.
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4: Hello, guys.
15: Hey, good morning.
4: Hey,
15: what's going on, Tony?
4: Hey, changing jobs, and they only reimburse mileage, which I'll be covering in West Texas. So I'll fly to places like Lubbock, but, you know, 2-3 hour drives to get to a destination sometimes. And yeah, I'm thinking a hybrid. And the last company I was at, I drove a Rogue, and it was nice as far as, you know, power and everything. So
15: sure.
4: I was just trying to get your idea on a good, reliable, high mileage car. Well, high mileage, but high gas mileage.
15: Yeah. And Are you set on an SUV?
4: I haven't even started with you, so I don't even know what I'm looking at. And I didn't know new or used. Like I say, a lot of miles, just trying to get the most out of the gas I have to use.
15: Yeah, and that's why I asked the question about the SUV, because cars, sedans, get much better fuel economy than SUVs, even in hybrids. So, for instance, if you wanted a comfortable sedan that you can drive on the highway, get 50 miles to the gallon or so, a little more if you hold your speed down, then I'd tell you to get a brand new Toyota Camry, because it's going to be good to 250,000 miles, and you're going to get 50 miles to the gallon, and it's a comfortable car. Now, when we start talking about SUVs, then we drop that mileage down into the 30s, the mid-30s. And in that case, I would, for an SUV, and I'd tell you to look at the Toyota RAV4 hybrid and the Honda CR-V hybrid. Those are your two best shots for a hybrid. And I would get a hybrid. I definitely would, especially with the kind of miles you're going to be driving.
4: Yeah, and I was wondering on your website if you had anything about mileage, you know, having to use a vehicle for work and best ways to maximize, I guess, what you get out of it.
15: No, I don't. And we saw this. This became a rage back, I don't know, 5-6 years ago, when companies started pulling company cars away and started paying their people mileage allowances. And I tried to do an article on that, and I could not get it because there was no consensus on what companies were paying. But I can tell you that if there's not restrictions, often it makes sense to buy a one-year-old vehicle versus a new one to save that depreciation. But there's so many doggone variables, Tony. How many miles a year are you going to put on a car? You know, that kind of stuff. You can come out ahead with a car allowance if they're reimbursing you for, you know, the car, the insurance, and the gas. So I think that's why the hybrid makes sense. And what are you carrying anything with you to speak of?
4: No, nothing major.
15: Then give thought to the car. Give thought to a sedan, and especially the Camry.
4: Yeah, I'm covering roughly the same area as last job, and I did about 2,000 miles a month.
15: Okay, so you're just not a crazy overly high mileage driver, but if you can get 50 plus miles to the gallon versus 35, especially right now with $4 gas, That's a substantial savings at 2,000 miles a month. So give the car thing some real serious thought. If you can live with a sedan, that's the way to go.
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0: And next up, we go to Houston to talk to Douglas. Douglas, thanks for calling. What can I help you with, sir?
1: Hey, good morning, Jerry. Thanks for taking the call.
0: You bet, Bill.
1: Appreciate it. Got a 2013 Chevy Silverado 1500, about 94,000 miles. Plan to trade it in or sell it. And we're looking to get either another Silverado. We're kind of partial to it. Maybe a Toyota Tundra, more money, or even just some 4x4. Doesn't have to be the biggest engine, but we're looking for a V8. And I'd heard that 2014 through maybe 18, not such a good choice. Like to be around the 2020s just to get more of a current vehicle. And what's your opinion?
0: Well, if you stick with the 5.3 V8 in the Chevy or GMC, that's going to be a great engine. The 6.2 was a good engine for a long time. Well, we run into some problems a couple of years ago with the 6.2. But prior to, I'd call it 2024, the 6.2 was a good engine. It's just kind of a gas hog, if you will. Whereas the 5.3 has got just a great history behind it. That would be my top choice if you're going to go back to around 2020 or so.
1: Did they make the 5.3 after 2020?
0: Oh, yeah. Oh, it's still
1: just focused that it's a 5.3. Okay.
0: Still today, the 5.3 is still around. So, are you just wanting something newer? Because your truck that you have should have a lot of life left in it with just 94,000 miles.
1: It does have a lot of life. We bought it used, but too many things have rattled. We did a lift kit on it and then removed it. You know, you make mistakes in life, but you correct them. And it was like, you know what?
0: I hear you.
1: You want to be able to maybe go all hunting and working out in the field.
0: Yeah.
1: Maybe towing some things.
0: Yeah, Doug, that 5.3, that's the one I'd go with. You can search all of our dealers at carpro.com. 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So give it a try.
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4: Who's better at investing money, men or women? 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We'll have this story.
5: A lot of the research has actually been done on individual investors, and you tend to see some clear patterns of outperformance with them as well.
4: Then, is it possible to predict adult criminal behavior by studying kids? The results of new research say yes. We'll talk to an expert.
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4: Those two stories and much more are coming your way on this week's InfoTrack. Stay with us. The show begins right after this.
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4: It's a recognized fact that men and women think differently, and that goes for their approach to financial investing, too. But which does better, and which gets higher returns? InfoTrack's Roy Mackey is here with this story. Roy?
10: Thank you, Chris. Our guest is financial expert Meredith Jones. She's the author of Women of the Street, Why Female Money Managers Generate Higher Returns and How You Can Too. I think many people will be surprised that women investors outperform men. Are we talking about professional money managers or individual investors?
5: We're actually talking about both, interestingly enough. So when you look at the body of research, you do have a body of research that clearly demonstrates that professional money managers, such as hedge fund managers, that women do have a demonstrated edge there. But a lot of the research, because the number of women professional money managers is so low, has actually been done on individual investors. And you tend to see some clear patterns of outperformance with them as well.
10: And can you give us any general numbers as far as percentages of how great the difference is?
5: If you look at hedge funds, for example, female-run hedge funds over a 6.5-year period actually generated a return that was 6 percentage points higher than the universe at large. So they also outperformed on a 1, 3, and 5-year basis, so across all of the various time periods. And as you know, 6 percentage points is quite a meaningful difference. If you were to look, for example, at another study that looked at brokerage accounts, for example, I think they looked at something like 35,000 brokerage accounts. On average, women outperformed by about 1 percentage point a year, which again, as we know, with compounding does add up over time as well.
10: Now, what you've done in this book is kind of examine some of the reasons behind this and some of the specific characteristics that maybe account for women's differences. One of those is less overconfidence. Why is that so important?
5: Well, when you are overconfident about your investments, you tend to believe that your decisions are right. So everything you buy, it's the right time to buy it. It's the right thing to buy. Everything you sell, it's the right time to sell it. It was the right thing to sell. And what that has a tendency to make people do is overtrade. Because if you always think you're right, then the desire to go and churn those positions to get into the next thing you know you're right about is very strong. And we all know that over time, trading too much can seriously erode returns.
10: So it sounds like the buy and hold mentality is in your favor.
5: Women do tend to be a little bit better at maintaining conviction in their positions and really are tend to be longer term investors. When I interviewed the 11 women-run funds for the book, some of them had had positions in their portfolios for 10, 15 years even. So they can be quite long-term investors. And in addition, they tend to not get shaken out of positions quite as easily. So if you were to look at the market, there was a study done on IRA accounts, and women were 10% less likely to sell at the bottom of the market than men were.
10: Interesting. One of the other things you write about is how women have more out-of-the-box thinking. Can you explain what that means?
5: There's such a thing in investing called herd mentality, and you do see that in individual investors, and you even see it in professional investors. So there was a story that came out last year that showed that 15 of the largest hedge funds all had very large positions in one stock, which happened to be, in this case, AIG. And so what tends to happen when you have people kind of flocking to one position is that, you know, you get a lot of volatility in that stock. When people rush in, it goes up. When people rush out, it can really bottom out. Women tend to look a little more further afield for their positions, and so they're not necessarily looking for what's hot. They're looking for what makes sense to them, what they can research, and really investments that they believe in and feel like they can buy and hold.
10: Another thing you write about is rule-based investing, and that seems to be something that women are more comfortable with. Can you explain what rule-based investing is, and why is that more effective than other means?
5: Well, rule-based investing can really help to manage the emotions that come from investing. You know, we've all had positions that we've been tempted to fall in love with, right? So you buy something and you keep thinking to yourself, even if it's not performing particularly well, I know it's going to come back to me. And that doesn't always happen. You have to be very diligent to separate out emotions from your investing. And so what rule-based investing does is it gives you some parameters that you can use to help keep emotions out of your decision making. So, for example, maybe you never purchase a stock that's more than 10% of your overall portfolio, or any investment that's more than 10% of your overall portfolio, so that you don't end up too concentrated in too few investments, which of course can really wreak havoc if one of those investments goes down. Another way to be a rule-based investor is maybe if an investment goes down by 2, 3, 5%, you decide that you want to sell automatically in those situations. And what that can keep you from doing is, like I said, falling in love with the stock and kind of riding it to the bottom. Now, it's important to remember that doesn't mean you can't get back into the stock, but what it does is it forces you to take a step back and reevaluate your investment thesis, again, getting the emotion out of the equation.
10: Our guest on InfoTrack is financial expert Meredith Jones. She's the author of Women of the Street, Why Female Money Managers Generate Higher Returns, and How You Can Too. Meredith, you did a lot of research for this book. What was the most surprising thing you learned?
5: Really, what I wanted to do when I was researching this book was to demonstrate that there was a sustainable competitive advantage and a reason for Wall Street to seek out female talent. You know, it shouldn't be a feel-good measure. Wall Street isn't exactly a feel-good environment. It's a for-profit environment. So one of the reasons why I think that there haven't been more women involved in investing is because there hasn't been this clear case for why they may add value. And so I was a little surprised, and I will admit very pleased, that the case for adding women to investment staff or hiring female managers was as strong as it was.
10: Aside from checking the gender of a fund manager when you're buying a mutual fund, for example, what can people take away from this as far as something that can help an individual investor?
5: I think people really want to take a moment to think about the behavior of their money managers. And does it make sense to have all of their money with a group of people who are likely to behave the same way when the markets are going up or when the markets are going down? You know, the concept of diversification is not a new one. You diversify based on the number of funds that you have. You diversify based on geography, based on the type of investment, based on duration, based on liquidity. But this idea that maybe you want to diversify based on behavior is a new one, but I think it's something that will gain a lot of traction.
10: How has Wall Street changed? Because a couple of generations ago, there were very few women there.
5: And there still are. I think that the industry standard estimate is that only about 5% of the people taking risk with capital on Wall Street are women. If you look at the hedge fund industry, the ratio is about 80 to 1, men to women. If you look at private equity, the numbers are even lower than that. I did a quick check at one point just for my own enjoyment to see how many men there were named John, James, William, or Robert for each one female investor. And in the hedge fund world, there are 11 men named John, James, William, or Robert for every one female investor that's investing with hedge funds. On the private equity side, there are 6 men named John, James, William, or Robert for every zero female-run private equity fund. So the numbers are still really, really skewed at this point. And I think that's something that really does need to change. You know, when you look at the wealth that is controlled by women. About 50%, like 51.3% of wealth is currently controlled by women. That number is expected to go up to 66% by 2030, I think. And so when you think about that versus 5% of the money managers are women, those numbers are really skewed.
10: Meredith, what sort of advice could you offer to a young woman who may be interested in a career in the financial industry?
5: It's really important to demonstrate that the way that you approach the market and the fact that it's different can be a true value add. Trying to get in and do things the way that the guys do them is not going to be the way to go forward, because again, I think this whole idea that you can generate returns and you can generate diversification benefits from being a woman, I think that's going to catch on. And so to any woman that's out there that is considering a career in investments, you know, I say that you should leverage that. In addition, find a mentor. Every single woman that I interviewed had a strong, either formal or informal mentor relationship, and sometimes several. And then, of course, networking is really critical. You know, you find new investments, you find new investors. There's no end to the way that you can boost your financial career by having a good network.
10: 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Meredith, is there a website where people can learn more?
5: There is. You can visit aboutmjones.com.
10: 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Well, thank you again for joining us on InfoTrack.
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0: InfoTrack continues. Once again, here's Chris Whitty.
1: Previous research has suggested that there's a link between those who are abused as children and have later criminal behavior as adults. But some fascinating new research from the University of Washington indicates that troubled behavior in abused kids may predict future criminal tendencies, and the signs may be different between boys and girls. Here to tell us more is the co-author of the study, Professor Todd Herrenkohl. He's a professor in social work at the University of Washington. Welcome to the show.
2: Thanks for having me.
1: Well, before we get to the results of your study, tell us how you conducted this research.
2: This was a study actually that began more than 30 years ago now, where we identified some children who had been abused and others not, and we followed those kids over time to look at their developmental patterns and eventually now looking at their adult behavior. So it's an

0: So acting aggressively, getting in fights, screaming, perhaps being mean to others. So those are the types of behaviors that we found to be related to later criminal behavior for boys, but that wasn't the case for girls. For girls, it was things more consistent with feeling depressed, being withdrawn from others, socially isolated. So things that would be a little bit harder, perhaps, to detect if we're looking at outward signs of problems.
1: Was there any comparison made as far as the income levels of the families?
0: Well, in this particular study, as we do in many others, we actually control for the income of families such that we set sort of the playing field equal here with respect to family income. So we account for that in the analysis.
1: What types of crimes were you looking at? I mean, was this like murders or was it more petty crimes?
0: Yeah, not so much murders, but we did look at a full range of criminal behavior in adulthood. Now, again, keep in mind that these are self-reported crimes, so these are the individuals themselves are telling us about the things that they were involved in. But they range from, you know, things consistent, again, with aggression, acting out in various ways, stealing, using strong-arm methods to obtain things from others, cheating. So there are a range of things that we included in the measure as a way to try to capture all of the things that may be considered criminal-type behaviors.
1: We're talking on InfoTrack with Todd Herrenkohl, who is a University of Washington social work professor, talking about a study linking child abuse with adult crime. How did you track, Professor, abuse in the children? Because sometimes this is a hidden thing and the child might not want to talk about it.
0: In this study, we look at or assess child abuse in a number of different ways. One of the ways in which we've done that is to use child welfare records early on where there's substantiated or documented cases of abuse and sometimes neglect. In this particular case, we actually relied on parents to tell us, again, this is back in the 1970s, about the kinds of disciplining practices that they were using with their children. And some of those would indeed be considered by most experts to be abusive. So these are self-reported behaviors by parents about emotional and physical practices that they use with their children early on.
1: Well, obviously, child abuse is a bad thing, but I'm not sure many people, certainly parents, may not be aware that it can lead to criminal behavior later in life.
0: You know, I think that that's quite right, actually. And the other, I think, take home from this is that early signs of problems in kids, whether they be more traditional forms of aggression and acting out, or withdrawn, internalizing, depressed kinds of symptoms, the study suggests that we need to take those things very seriously and realize that if not treated, sometimes these things can lead to later problems much later in life.
1: Is there anything that our listeners could do to maybe help others with this situation, or if they see this in a family, that they could deal with it somehow? Or maybe you don't have any thoughts on that, I'm just wondering.
0: Now, oftentimes, we think a lot about how to identify symptoms of child abuse and neglect. And as you mentioned, and as we know, sometimes these things are known to authorities, other times not. And I think that for, you know, adults who come in contact with kids, it's important to pick up on the signs of abuse for sure and to alert the authorities if there is a concern. Again, I think understanding and realizing that early problem behaviors are symptomatic of later problems or sometimes more serious forms of problems and acting on those by helping families seek support and get the services that they need, I think is also a critical thing. So there definitely are things that we as adults who come in contact with kids can do to reduce the likelihood that early symptoms of abuse and problem behaviors will lead to much later criminal types of action.
1: You mentioned that this study is ongoing. What do you hope or expect to see down the road as this research continues?
0: Crime is just one of many things that we're looking at in this study. Other outcome type categories include health and mental health. And one of the things that we're trying to do right now or planning for right now is a much deeper assessment of physical health, because we know that child abuse is a risk factor for a lot of different kinds of problems much later in life, crime being one, but also health problems. And being able to identify early symptoms of health and intervening with people to reduce their likelihood of developing early onset disease is also a critical factor here, something to explore.
1: Professor Todd Herrenkohl from the University of Washington, we want to thank you for joining us. This is fascinating stuff, and thanks for joining us today on InfoTrack.
0: Yeah, thanks so much for having me on.
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4: Thanks, Chris. Bruce Schneier is one of the world's best-known computer security experts. He writes a widely read blog about computer security issues, and he's also the author of a book called Schneier on Security. Now, you were not involved in this study, but the security firm Imperva.com recently examined 32 million passwords that had been hacked from a major website, and they came up with some pretty interesting results about the passwords that computer users are choosing. Tell us a little bit about that.
5: Well, we get these results every few years that we get a cache of passwords that we can analyze. And what we learn is that most people choose very lousy passwords. 123456 is common. Password is a common password. Password 1 is a common password. And a surprisingly large number of accounts can be broken into by trying, you know, the 100 most common passwords.
4: Can you think of any circumstances where a bad password like that would be okay? I have to admit that out of frustration, I've used something similar at times when a company forced me to set up a password just to get support on one of their products, for example.
5: Oh, and that's certainly common. There are lots of times passwords are on accounts and you don't care. For example, the New York Times website requires a password and a username to get some of their back content. You don't care about security there. It's not your problem. So yeah, choosing an easy-to-remember password like password or 123456 is perfectly reasonable in those examples. Where you want to choose a good password is where your privacy is at stake, like Facebook, or your finance services are at stake, like your bank. I mean, there you want to choose a strong password. But there are lots of times that passwords are just annoyances, and a weak password is the easiest way to solve the problem.
4: Do you think that everyone should have a different password for everything, or is that even practical these days?
5: You should have a different password for everything of value, right? Your Facebook password shouldn't be your bank password. For that low security or no security password, like the New York Times, having the same one for everybody is great, it's easy, it's convenient, don't even worry about it. But for stuff that matters, your bank account, your social networking sites, your investment account, those you should have strong passwords and unique passwords.
4: You know, a lot of sites have different requirements, like, for example, the number of characters, whether you have to use numbers or things like dashes or exclamation points. It can get awfully confusing just to try to remember those because of all those variables. So what kind of suggestions do you have there to remember them?
5: What I tell people to do is to write their passwords down on a small piece of paper. This is often considered bad advice, but I think it is actually real smart. We all know how to secure small pieces of paper. Put it in your wallet with all your other valuable small pieces of paper and keep it there. And that is secure. I mean, if you lose your wallet, you have to change your passwords. But if you lose your wallet, you change your credit cards or everything else anyway. So that's probably a smarter thing to do than choosing bad passwords and hoping you remember them. Alternatively, there are programs. I have something called Password Safe, which is a free utility that allows you to store your passwords on your computer and remember them. Often your browser will store passwords for you. This can be safe depending on how secure your computer is. If you're the only one in your machine in your account, storing some of your passwords in your browser is a good idea. So let's say your Facebook password would be a perfectly reasonable thing to store in your browser, or even your bank password in some circumstances.
4: What kind of tips do you have for people coming up with secure passwords? I know you have one nifty trick for transforming a sentence into a password. Tell us about that.
5: Well, this is the hard problem. I mean, how do you pick a password that's both strong and easy to remember? It's easy to get a strong password, a random string of numbers and letters, but that's hard to remember. So what I suggest is you find a sentence. The quick brown fox jumped over the lazy dog. And then take the first letter of the sentence, maybe with punctuation, maybe with some substitution of 0 for the letter O or L for the letter number 1, and making that your password. And that's something that's both secure and, because there's a mnemonic, there's a sentence, easy to remember.
4: And any other quick suggestions on securing passwords for the average person?
5: Yeah, the trick really is to recognize which passwords are in your best interest and which passwords are in the company's best interest. And the ones that are in your best interest, it really is important to make them secure. You don't want someone breaking into your Facebook account and trying to trick your friends into sending money to them. You don't want someone breaking into your bank account and withdrawing money. I mean, there it matters. When it matters, take the time to choose good passwords. You have a good password, and don't tell anybody. There's no reason to ever change it. Don't change it every 6 months. Just make them harder to remember. Got a good password, keep it.
4: Good information. 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
1: Yahee! Welcome, America. This is the Cajun Contractor, Michael King, and this is Home Talk USA, streaming live all across this great country of ours. 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As a matter of fact, we're starting to keep a count on our episodes. This is actually 1,177 and counting. So a lot of information education through the years. 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I thought it'd be great to do this next topic. Yeah, I keep hearing the term low E. It's a term that's used with window insulation, when it comes to energy efficiency. What is low E? It comes in various forms. It's part of an energy package that reduces your home energy costs. And as you know, we're going through a serious snowstorm right now. Energy is being used, but it works pretty much cold weather, warm weather. But our next expert is going to talk about low E, specifically low E insulation. And there's a difference, but he's going to clarify it and talk about how it's used in the building industry. He is our guest today, and his name is Jeb Beard. He's Director of Business Development for Low E Insulation. He is our guest today. Let's welcome him to the show. Mr. Jeb, how you doing, buddy?
2: I'm doing really well. Thanks for having me, Michael.
1: You know, we keep hearing this term that's thrown out there, low E, low E, low E, and there's variations of low E. Now, I first got accustomed to low E insulation when, you know, we're going to talk about the window part, first of all, with Sears Home Improvement. I started in Sears back in the 80s, and I was actually started as a window representative for Sears. And I learned what low E was, which is basically we use it as liquid insulation, you know, which is what's the gas that goes between two panes of windows that makes the window insulated, where it keeps the, you know, the hot air, radiant barrier, you know, rays going inside the home through the window. It kind of blocks it. Very effective. And that's what makes a window insulated. So that's the first time I got really educated on low E. And then through the years, as a licensed general contractor, I learned how low E is been incorporated in building insulation, different types of insulation. So that's what we're going to talk about today, what you guys do. So welcome to the show again. But let's jump right into this. What was the original need in the building industry that really that led to development of low E reflective insulation? That's what we're going to talk about. Okay.
2: Yeah, well, the answer to that is kind of twofold. So reflective insulations, such as ours, they actually go back to the 1930s. reflectives, fiberglass, all of these insulations were kind of being developed in and around the same time. If you go back far enough, reflectives were actually part of building code. Excuse me. But then in the 40s, World War II came along, and the government, the military, they requisitioned most of the aluminum for, you know, military vehicles, weapons, ammunition, all that kind of things. Aluminum was, you couldn't find it anymore. It wasn't a luxury to be used in building anymore. And then fiberglass, these other types of mass insulations, they stepped in and filled the void. They became building code. It became all about our value. And then it became one of those things where it's, this is the way we've always done it, so this is the way we're going to keep doing it.
1: Yeah, it kind of multiplied. It kind of got a life of its own.
2: Very much, yes.
1: You know, and as you said, they had to come up with something as an alternative to, you know, what was happening, you know, in the past, and it was developed into code. And, you know, let's face it, when the energy efficiency laws start happening and building codes where homes had to meet a particular R value, then these types of insulations became effective. I guess I want to ask you, can you give a high level overview on what low E reflective insulation does? It's part of the home building envelope, I call it, which is so important. And the problem your products are really designed to solve, though, when it comes to your home energy, because we're always looking for ways to, to drive them home energy costs down. I remember, when I incorporated polyurethane insulation, things like that, low E insulation, reflective insulation, which became part of the building envelope, depending on what you use it for. And then what I also want to talk about is how multi-use this product has really developed. It's not just, say, you know, putting it up as wall insulation. It has way other usage for that. And we've talked about this in the past, you know. So can you reflect that and give us a good maybe understanding of what I'm talking about here?
2: Yeah. I mean, really, our insulation, just like any other, its basic function is to keep a structure cooler in the summer and warmer in the winter. Whether we're talking about a thousand square foot single family home in Pennsylvania, an 8,000 square foot ranch in Texas, or a 100,000 square foot warehouse in Minnesota, you know, insulation is designed to make the building more temperate. And we have products here, like what you were saying, to go almost literally anywhere, interior, exterior, residential homes, commercial homes. We have a local cheese manufacturer that lines their cauldron with our insulation. We tell people, anytime you buy it, don't throw any away. You would be surprised what you use it as. Hunters cut it up and put it in their boots. They line their sleeping blankets with it. You can put it in your windows to keep drafts out in the winter, all kinds of stuff.
1: But how did you first get connected with Low E? I mean, what about the company or its mission made your mission? I mean, you want to be part of this process, I guess, you know?
2: Yeah. Actually, at first, oddly enough, I didn't want to be a part of it. I was later in my late 20s, I was bartending, living the single life. I was kind of aimless, didn't really have ambitions or drive. And it just so happened that the people that owned the restaurant that I was working at owned this other company and came to me one night and said, "Hey, we'd like you to come to our other company and work in sales." And I said, "No, thank you." Back then, you know, to me, sales was kind of a four-letter word. You know, you just, as with anything else, you really think more of the negative than the positive. And I thought, snake oil salesman trying to sell me stuff I don't need, things like that. But then eventually I burned out on that bartender lifestyle. I came back and said about 6-8 months later, "Hey, is that still on the table? Is that offer still there?" They said, "Yeah, you can come and work for us, but now you got to start here." So I kind of started all the way at the bottom, just kind of putting packages and mailers together and stuff. But then why I wanted to stay here really reflects the team. Yeah. We just kind of foster, again, like I said, I came from a position where I had no ambitions. I didn't. Yeah. All I wanted was money to hang out with my friends. I got you. But they really kind of foster an environment of letting you do things that you don't necessarily think you can do. Hey, give this a shot.
1: All right, we're gonna have to hold it right there. Got to take a short break. Got to pay some bills. When we come back, though, I do want to talk about the difference from traditional insulation products and the difference between the low E insulation and and separate it that way. That, I think that would be the best way to attack this. All right, we're gonna have to take a short break here. Don't forget at the top of the hour, right here on the Home Talk Radio Family, King's Broadcasting. We're gonna have the Invent America. And don't forget the Made in America show in the third hour. So that's all under the Home Talk USA radio banner right here on the King's Broadcasting Network. Don't forget, please check out our website at hometalkusa.com. So I'm going to take a short break. I'll be right back. Yahee! Y'all come back now, you hear?
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0: Welcome back to Home Talk USA Radio, King Broadcasting Network. 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Basically, it keeps our show on air, since none of our guests are charged to be on this radio program. All right, we're talking to Mr. Jeb Beard, Director of Business Development for Lowe Insulation. And that's what we're talking about here, how to really bring down your home energy costs. And Lowe Insulation is part of the Insulation family now. It's gaining really some market share due to this show. We've done many shows on reflective insulation, but we're talking about low E insulation, which is part of reflective insulation. But I really want to talk about what makes it really different, say, from traditional insulation products like polyurethane or fiberglass or all these other options that are out there. But there is a difference in where your particular low E insulation, I call it multi-use. It has other properties it can be used for, not just insulation. As a matter of fact, when I first started, I actually use it low E insulation for my slabs. When I poured them slabs, I use it in place of visqueen. It's the first one that started doing that. What kept down here in the south kept that moisture from going up out through the cement when you're down here. So I understand it. I've used it, you know, and I still use it today, to be honest with you. So let's talk about the difference, though. Why is it gaining that market share today? You know.
1: Yeah. So like you were saying, with traditional insulations, whether we're talking about fiberglass, foam board, spray foam, cotton, et cetera, all those, they traditionally take up a lot of space, and they're not necessarily the easiest products to work with. Some require special equipment to be worn or used to install it. Fiberglass, for instance, you know, anywhere from 3.5 to 14 inches thick. It's made mostly from sand and recycled glass. So it's, you know, very itchy. It shouldn't be breathed in. Honestly, you're supposed to be wearing like gloves and a face mask just to install it. By contrast, our products, low E insulation, 1/4 inch thick or less, pure aluminum foil, closed cell polyethylene foam. They're super lightweight and easy to work with. All you need to install them is really a razor knife and tape. But then the difference also extends to how the different products work. So mass insulations, again, the fiberglass, foam board, et cetera, they only slow down heat transfer. They don't stop it. Mass insulations are all about, you know, R value. It's an R value driven industry. And that's R value means it's measures how effectively a product can resist conductive heat flow. Conduction, everyone learns that in a really early age when your mom tells you don't touch the stove, it's hot. It's just heat transferring between two objects that are touching. That's important because conduction is really only responsible for about 3 to 7% of the heat you will gain or lose in a building. So most mass insulations are only concerned with that 3 to 7% of heat transfer, and it only slows it down. It doesn't stop it. Our products, the low E insulation, we reflect radiant heat and add a thermal break. So radiant heat, that's most commonly heat from the sun. And by the way, that's responsible for up to 95% of heat loss and or heat gain. So our products can actually help to stop heat transfer, not just slow it down. Best way to relate all this is to talk about your house real quick and two of our biggest settling products, our Lowe Thermosheet, our Lowe House Wrap. So hot summer day, 90, 95 degrees outside. 130, 140 degrees up in your attic, right? Nobody even wants to go up in their attic. Usually an unconditioned space, you go up there, stand on the studs and look at that fiberglass in between the cavities and everything. It's 130, 140 degrees up there because the sun is beating down, just baking those shingles, clay tile, metal roof, whatever it is all day. That's just storing up all this heat, and it's passing right through via conduction into the underlayment, which typically is going to be your felt paper or some kind of synthetic. And then that passes right through there into the OSB that makes your roof deck. And now it's back into your attic. And again, all that heat that's built up is now coming into there. That's why it's so doggone hot up there. Normally, next thing that radiant heat is going to see then is the fiberglass. Fiberglass, that just acts as a battery. It's storing heat. It's slowing it down. It doesn't stop it. one of the first laws of thermodynamics is hot goes to cold. And what's cold? Your master bedroom, your living room. All that heat in there, once that tipping point is reached, you know, it's going to have an R value, whether that's R19, R30, R49, R60, whatever it is. Once that tipping point is reached, now all that heat is coming into your house. So if you pay attention on a hot day, 6, 7, 8 o'clock at night, it's starting to cool off outside, but your air actually cycles more during that time. And it's because, A, it's still hot outside, but B, now all of that heat that's been trapped and stored up in that fiberglass in your walls and in your attic is now coming into your house. And you got to pay to cool all of that down. If it's typically, you know, 90 degrees, 90, 95 degrees outside, now it's 100 degrees inside your house and your thermostat's at 70, you got to cool all that down. With our product being on that roof, again, under metal roof, clay tile, where there's going to be an airspace inherent to the application, we're going to reflect 97% of radiant heat. Then we also add the thermal break. So even if it's direct contact under shingles, that reflectivity is out the window, but we're still providing a thermal break. And what that means is it just keeps the hot side from seeing the cold side. If you pour hot coffee into a paper cup in the morning, you got to set it down because it burns your hand. But if you pour it into a foam cup, you can carry it around all day long because that little 16th inch of foam keeps the hot coffee from seeing your cold hand. So by putting our product up there, it actually is helping your fiberglass or your mass insulation do its job all that much better.
0: Yeah, it reinforces it. It's what it does. Yeah, it reinforces it. Not even talk about the moisture that's developing inside that attic also. Which is I've seen the horrors of that also. See, down in the South where we have south, you know, tropical weather climate, you know, it can be, you know, 33 degrees, 35 degrees in the morning like it is today. And by 4 o'clock this evening, it's 70 degrees. So you have a 40 temperature jump between low and high. And there's a lot of crazy things that could happen in your house when in where other sub, you know, areas of don't have that. It stays 38, might jump up 3 or 4 degrees. Well, we're simply out of time, my buddy. I definitely wanted to thank you for talking about low-E insulation. We're definitely going to get you back in the future. We're going to be doing a lot of segments. So give us that website right quick before I have to go.
1: Yeah, sure. It's www.low-e.com.
0: All right. We have to run up against the clock. Thank you for being our guest today. We're going to be back with another guest, another topic right here on the Kings Broadcasting Network. I'm Home Talk USA, the Cajun Contractor. I'll be right back. You hear? Yadee!

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0: 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Today, sunny and hot with a high of 94. Tonight, mostly clear with a low of 76. Tomorrow, mostly sunny and hot with a high of 94. 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

0: Welcome back to Home Talk USA right here on the Kings Broadcasting Network. 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All right, for the past month, you've been hearing me talk about this great company called Impeccable Air. Each week, for the past month, we decided to talk about indoor air quality, home ventilation. It's so important. With all the events that are happening, tragedies, the fires, the earthquakes, the hurricanes, just the indoor air quality, the stuff flying in the air is presenting some health problems. So I thought that we get the owner. He's on the line right now. I know we've been talking about it. Matter of fact, if you're just tuning in or if you listened to the last episode, we also mentioned him. But he's on the line right now, Mr. Dominic Pecchia with a company called Impeccable Air. About time we get you on, Dominic, for about the last month. Right, Matthew, my producer? We've been promoting this guy, indoor air quality. He's on the line. Welcome to Home Talk USA, buddy. They probably thought you didn't even exist, to be honest with you. But yeah, you're a live person, okay? He does exist.
1: Yep. How you doing, Michael? It's good to be back on here.
0: You heard we have a whole bunch of new affiliates. We have that big Dallas station that's now tuning in to us, and we want to welcome all the Dallas, Texas area. Might not be familiar with Impeccable Air. Why don't you give my audience a little background on your company, a little bit about the background on you?
1: Yep. So we sell two-piece filtered return air grills. So where you have a return air grill in place, it's a direct replacement for that. So you're able to house one of our filters where all of the air is exiting each room, each hallway, or each great room throughout the house. So it has to be filtered by one of our filters here at this stage. They're an activated carbon material. So we're trying to offer as much as we can in terms of protection and pre-filtering at each return air ductwork opening, and then all that air gets refiltered at the furnace filter, at the filter that's in place at the furnace as well. So creates this whole home air filtration system in that way.
0: Which basically improves your indoor air quality, which is so important in your breathing apparatus, right?
1: Yep. And that's become, really important for us as people are starting to learn more and understand that basically, a lot of the illnesses you deal with every day are a direct result of what you're breathing in your home and what's recirculating in your home's air. So what we're trying to do is utilize your HVAC system and your ductwork system that's in your home and to filter all of that contamination that's recirculating in the best way possible to get you clean, breathing cleaner air as you live in your home.
0: Well, last year in 2024, you came on probably six or seven times. Mm-hmm. But things have changed. A lot of things is rapidly changing in your industry with all the problems. You heard me in my monologue, all the problems we're having now with indoor air quality and what's in the air outside your home, which also affects what's inside your home. Homes are being constructed more tighter. There's just no ventilation problems. Contractors are not providing, in my opinion, the adequate ventilation that a house needs. They just do these old building practices. Mm-hmm. And I probably with the last 4 or 5 years is being on this mad conquest to try to educate my, contractors, the Home Builders Association, on the problem that we're just building these houses too tight. Okay. With that being said, since you've been on the show last, have there been any new insights or discoveries from your customer feedback that have led to the changes in your product or business strategy, which is so important? You have the technology, you've been putting it out there. Now it's time to get the feedback from your customers. What are they and what can you share with us?
1: Yep, basically been on a mini tour over the course of the start of this year with these products. I went out to a builder show in Vegas that was huge, and then a ductwork cleaner show in Savannah that was huge. Trying to learn as much as possible from these people that were trying to, help us distribute our products nationwide. And that's just, we're hearing a lot back and learning a lot more about exactly what you talk about, the way these builders are building these homes with some different size vents and some different size things to try to be able to offer proper ventilation. So we're trying to be able to, learn more about what we have to have manufactured to be able to accommodate some more of these builders, some more of these homeowners, and then, learning more from our consumers about exactly what they want. Some might not even want to deal with the replacement of their vents, but they want to be able to benefit from activated carbon filtration at each return as well. So, can't discuss too much about it, but we're working on developing some pretty sweet products to be able to offer, just be able to offer more and to be able to accommodate more people and get them, proper filtration in their home. And start on this movement of being able to offer, more clean air throughout the home to more homeowners.
0: Well, Dominic, I need to tell you, it's a technologically a process here, and I want to talk about that. But can you tell us about, I don't know, the latest advancements in Impeccable Air's technology, though? I mean, how are these innovations really impacting your products themselves?
1: Yeah, so we started with, the Return Air Grill, as you'll see it online, as you'll see it on Home Depot, and just going back and forth with our customers and some of that feedback. We've created some of our new vents that are going to be coming out shortly here this year that are just thinner, more uniform, really easy to install, so that we're getting them so that you could send them directly to the consumer, and basically anybody can benefit from a really easy installation, and then benefit from filtration at each return. So that's really important for us is creating these vents that they can basically be installed very easily and anywhere throughout the home, whether that's ceiling, sidewall, and they look really nice. They look like a home improvement product throughout, and they basically can accommodate as many people across the country as we can.
0: Well, we talk about the technology, but this is a real direct science involved in this, right? Because, I mean, with that being said, how have, I don't know, some of the unexpected challenges you've had to face in the air purification industry themselves, because there is a resistance here. I've seen it. I've gone to trade shows. There is a serious resistance because, the HVAC companies and the technology, again, they have the attitude, if it ain't broke, don't fix it, but it's broken. That's the problem. And they don't want to fix it. And with that being said, how have you addressed these challenges?
1: Yeah, it's exactly like you called it. It's a science where, what we're offering in terms of filtration has to go along with what these HVAC contractors are saying with, well, it absolutely cannot cause an increase in pressure on the HVAC system. So we have to work really hard to optimize our filters to be able to provide as much protection as we can at each return in terms of what we're attempting to filter, what we're attempting to protect people from, but it absolutely cannot, cause resistance or cause pressure on the existing HVAC system and furnace. So it's really been a science for us. There's been a lot of research and design and testing that's gone into that. And that's really the biggest challenge with the entry to market with a product of this type.
0: And what I want to mention is this technology you have coexistence. It's not challenging the technology. It is coexisting with the existing, well, that's a tongue twister, technology.
1: That's exactly right. Yep, it's meant to be used in combination with, for sure. And we've designed it that way, and we've tested it against that. So, yep, that's absolutely correct.
0: Now, I tell you what I want to do, though. We're going to have to take a short break. I don't really have time to ask you another question. If it's all right, I want to hold you to the next segment. Can we go ahead and put that website in? Because as I'm talking to my audience, I would like them to see exactly what we're talking about, because radio has no visual, it's only audio. So, what's that website?
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0: And when we come back off a break, I want to talk about some of the health challenges that you might have in respiratory issues, sneezing issues, watery eyes. And that can be a direct reflection of your indoor air quality and the problem, right? All right, we're going to have to take a short break. Up against the clock. This is Home Talk USA. I'm the Cajun Man. I'll be right back with my guest, Mr. Dominic Pecchio. Got it.
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0: with a cold, then all of a sudden it clears up in a minute to 2 minutes. You're not coming down with a cold. What's happening, your house indoor air quality doesn't have the adequate ventilation that it's needed to keep the air circulating. Am I explaining it right here, Dominic Pecchia?
1: Yeah, you're exactly right. And so, you know, people can, you know, do their own homework. We partner with an indoor air quality specialist. He's pretty well known in the space. His name's Jeff May, who he's basically spent his entire life promoting that a lot of the respiratory illnesses, a lot of the issues that you deal with in your home are a direct result of improper filtration and ventilation in your house. And what's absolutely imperative to you know, sort of treat that or combat that is the combination of filtration at the return as well as at the furnace to keep your HVAC system and your ductwork system basically completely pristine. So that's exactly what we're trying to offer and exactly what we're trying to do to help our customers be able to, you know, live in an improved home environment so they're not dealing with a lot of the stuff you talk about right there.
0: Well, I've been talking about this for over 25 years, and thank God a guy named Dominic Pecchio came around about a year and a half ago, because I was a lone wolf. I was educating, but I had no third party to verify what I've been complaining about for the past 25 years. And that's what I've been complaining about. Because I hear it at the shows, and you hear all these ventilation, these indoor air quality products, but at the end of the day, you can have all these indoor air quality products, but if your house ain't ventilated correctly and you don't have that breathing apparatus, it doesn't really matter. Now, with that being said, with the increasing awareness about the indoor air quality that I just mentioned, how has the consumer behavior really changed in the recent years? Because I tell you, due to education information, their attitudes are changing, because now they're being aware due to shows like this to say, you know, Houston, we have a problem here, you know?
1: Yep, this has been great. This is definitely really important for us, is just the growing education and awareness about indoor air quality, and that a lot of the sicknesses you and your kids are dealing with in your home are from exactly what we're going to just keep reemphasizing, is that it's all about what's recirculating in your air. Now, I will say, you know, in starting this business and over the course of the last few years, it's sort of been, you know, and you know this, a political climate where consumers and businesses were holding on to their budget, holding on to their money, not really extremely willing to spend. But we're at the point now where, you know, research is showing us and everything's telling us that people are willing to invest in some sort of purification or filtration system in their home, just as a result of how aware people have become to how serious it is to be breathing poor indoor air quality all day long in your home.
0: Well, Dominic, you cannot do this alone, and you're going to need partnerships. You're going to need collaborations. What collaborations have Impeccable Air has entered into recently? I mean, how does these partnerships really enhance your offerings? Because, again, I can't do it alone. You cannot do it alone. We can, you know what I'm saying? We can bring the horse to water, but we can't make the horse drink. And that's what we're talking about here. We can't make you drink. All we can do is tell you that it exists, right?
1: Exactly. What's really great for us, and I just mentioned earlier, is we went to this trade show. It was for National Air Duct Cleaners Association. So what we're trying to do is partner with air duct cleaners across the United States to be able to offer our products through them, because, you know, if you had your house built and you had it fit with our vents to start, your HVAC system would be completely pristine. That's not the case because we're relatively new. So what, you know, a lot of homes are dealing with is an HVAC system and ductwork system that's completely contaminated from over time. So we're partnering with ductwork cleaners across the country right now. The perfect model is to have your ductwork cleaned and then have these vents installed, and then you're dealing with some really clean air and a really pristine system for the rest of, as long as you keep your filters in place.
0: Now, Dominic, I think this is important. I have to address this issue. What are the common misconceptions, though, that air purifiers and HVAC systems that you would like to clarify to listeners?
1: Yeah, in terms of air purifiers, you know, it's that they definitely work. The technology that's inside of them is good. The only thing is they're spec'd for a certain area. So it's like you said, if you've got a really contaminated system in house and then you put, you know, an air cleaner in place, it's just kind of like putting a Band-Aid on a broken bone. It's not going to solve the issue. So you need proper ventilation, and then you need filtration at the source. So it's our combination of this filtration at each return as well as at the furnace that really is a lot. It allows you to breathe clean air as long as you're in your home.
0: Well, it's always about feedback and stories, and I know you have a story to share with us. Can you maybe share

0: share a memorable story from a customer, if you don't mind? We only got about a minute left.
1: Yep, really quickly. Yeah, I'll share one. Just really recently, I had a customer, which we really enjoy this. I was able to actually post it on all of our social media, so you could see it there. But she texted me a picture of her event. It was a really contaminated filter. And the text was something along the lines of, holy crap, just opened the dog crate. Just opened the one by the dog crate. I'm about to die. So it's like, those types of responses are great for us. And
0: all right, Dominic, we're out of time, up against the clock. I have the great woman following me, Miss Rita Crompton. Ventilate is going to be following me shortly with the Ventimera Show. She's ready. She's in the green room. She's excited. Give me your email address. Not your email. Your website, Dominic. What am I saying? I'm excited.
1: Yep. Impeccable Air. 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
0: We got to run. Thank you so much. We have the Inventor Lady, Invent America Show coming up, top of the hour, right here on the Kings Broadcasting Network. Yay! Y'all stay tuned now. You hear?

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1: 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And if you want to learn a little bit about the Invent America Show, Made in America, Home Talk, that is the website. But we constantly stream around the clock. And now I'd like to welcome my partner in crime, the co-host, the inventor lady herself, Miss Rita Crompton. Miss Rita, glad to have you.
2: Hello there. It is nice to be here. How is everybody?
1: Yeah, everybody's sitting out here enjoying themselves, just waiting for the star attraction to make an appearance. So, but Rita, a lot going on. You know, Invent America is expanding all across the country because, as you say, America always invents. And we have a whole bunch of new audience that's tuning in that might not be familiar with the show. And maybe you could just do a little, I don't know, Reader's Digest version, a little bit about Invent America, what they can expect. And I do want to talk about a continuing conversation that we've been having about leverage. And I know we've been talking about that, so that would be a continuation for our audience that tunes in each every week. But give them a little insight on Invent America and a little bit about the show.
2: Well, you are exactly right. Americans have been inventing since we set sail to land, you know, in the on this continent. Because if, you know, something on the ship broke and they didn't fix it, everybody died. And yeah, that wasn't any fun. So people learned how to be, you know, pretty, you know, efficient in fixing things. Same thing with the wagon trains. And so it's amazing how many, you know, patents were filed. And they started filing patents in America in 1790. So it's been around for a long time. And, you know, the independent inventor has given us some of the best products that we know. And so it's really fun to watch some of these guys come up with these new ideas and say, wow, why didn't we have that 50 years ago? And it's because they're working the jobs. They see what needs to be done. They find out, you know, the one gentleman we've had on before, he was in a restroom and somebody says, oh, I know how to fix that. And the guy goes, holy cow, man. Yep. And so you never know. But then watching the inventors fight the battle, you know, it is a fight. It's hard to get there. And then it's like, all right, well, you got your patent filed and you got the prototypes working. Now what? And so when we can help let consumers know those cool products coming down the pipe, and we can help inventors avoid making some of the terrible mistakes, that makes a difference. It gets consumers aware. It helps inventors. So we get to help both sides. It's wonderful.
1: And you do that by laying out that blueprint that we keep talking about each week to make it easy for new inventors. Because I tell you, if we would have had that education information a long time ago, we wouldn't have made a lot of mistakes we made. But we learn through trial and error. We learn by the process, the economy, the system, constantly changing, rules changing, you know, so, but you got to keep evolving. And that's, you know, even though we talk about the basics, now we're starting to expand into this ever changing world we're living in. Does that make sense?
2: Absolutely. You know, change is one of those things. It's coming. Change is always coming. And you can either, you know, figure out how to deal with it, or it just runs you over because it's coming, whether you like it or not. So when we look at how things have changed so much in making prototypes. I mean, it used to be 20 years ago, it would cost 10 grand to make a prototype. Now it costs a few hundreds with the rapid prototype machine. So that's an improvement because now you can test it. You can try it and say, oh, this needs to be a little bigger. This needs to be a little bit smaller. We need to use this kind of material. So that has gotten much more efficient. Some of the things that people use for their patent filing, pro se, no way. That is something you should never, ever do yourself. Just, you know, shoot yourself in the foot. Why don't you? It's a lot faster. And so there's, you know, things that, you know, we've learned are good help and things that we have learned are bad help. And, you know, when we can say, okay, this one's a good one and that's a bad one, don't go there. There's so many predators in the field. Yeah. And when we can say, you know, this group is a predator group, don't go there. Crowdfunding, when it started 20 years ago, it was a wonderful tool, and it has become very, very predatory. Yeah. And we've had folks that have, you know, they raise $500,000 in 6 weeks, and they're bankrupt in 6 weeks.
1: But it seems like every decade, something new pops up that we have to address. I remember, you know, a couple, last decade, it was 3D printing. You remember when 3D printing manufacturers starting to do that? And now it went from 3D printing, which still exists, then now it's AI technology. So, man, it's just, you keep showing your toes because we constantly, in the manufacturers and need to, well, the people that actually have to produce and manufacture and prototype all these inventions have to stay, abreast of what's going on in the industry. And it's just a constant education. And well, that's why I think that this show is so much valuable to people, you know?
2: It is, because, you know, it's hard enough when things are constantly changing.
1: Yeah.
2: You know, it's not like you could, there are so many different books. And, well, I read a book. Okay, well, you know what? You can find out a lot of good information or bad information, but you don't know. You don't know which one is which. The poor inventor is at the mercy of, you know, whoever he happened to be listening to. And, you know, there are some nasty guys out there. Yeah. And, you know, I've seen them. There was one company, they charged 18 grand.
1: Wow.
2: Right. A provisional patent. It should be somewhere around three.
1: Wow.
2: And, you know, but it was to get them reeled in. It was to get them to, you know, be obligated to then move on. And it was just holy mackerel. That was terrible. But then there's other companies, they charge 10 grand up front to do nothing, to say, oh, it's a wonderful idea. You know, let me send you another invoice for 10 grand so we can see if we can market it. And, you know, it's just, it's crazy. Well, and so all we can do is say, okay, here's our inventors. Here's the new products. What did you, Mr. Inventor, learn the hard way and can share with our listeners?
1: Well, we talk about the changing of time. So I'm going to go back 250 years ago, and you mentioned something about patents. Our greatest, and there's something you might not know, and I just found out that a couple of days ago, you know, our greatest diplomat, one of the founding fathers of this country, a man that had over 1,100 inventions, Benjamin Franklin. I found out something I did not know, that not one of his products didn't patent nothing. And it got me to thinking about that. Boy, we're living in a great time, because if he felt that his inventions and his should just be shared by everyone. But boy, we've changed from that, didn't we? Just think of this guy. I think he would have been the first trillionaire. Besides
2: probably. Yeah. You know,
1: 1,100 inventions. I mean,
2: yeah. That.
1: So we try to tell you as great a mind that Benjamin Franklin was. Oh, he did a no-no.
2: Yeah. Well, you know, and the thing is that, you know, it's like Thomas Edison is accused of stealing ideas.
1: Yeah.
2: No, he was the one that marketed the ideas.
1: Marketing.
2: Two different animals. Yeah. You can make it, but if you can't sell it, you're going to, you know, not make any money. And it can be the coolest thing, but holy moly, you got to be able to market it and sell it.
1: Yeah.
2: Nobody put money in your pocket.
1: They would go to him, and he would be the end consultant to say, put it all together, this raw clay. And he had the brain power to put it together. Tell us about our guest. We only got a couple minutes. Let's tell our audience about the show.
2: Chad Reeves works in the field he invented in. Go, Chad. And, you know, it's... I live in the forest, okay? And, you know, we want to know this can be used on a multiple different things because everybody I've told about it is thinking, oh, my God, this is so cool. So it's a very cool idea, and it makes it so much easier. You know, you've got an HVAC, you've got a water heater, you've got something that breaks. Okay, I bought my house. I didn't install any of those things, but I could scan now a code that will allow me to say, oh, this is how long the warranty is good for. This is who's going to be servicing it. This is the part that needs to be fixed. Holy mackerel. And Chad is the one that came up with that process of being able to figure out, you know, tell somebody what's going on.
1: All right. Well, we're going to have to take a short break. Got to pay some bills. We're going to hear from some of our great sponsors right here on the Invent America Show on the Kings Broadcasting Network. Stay with us with our first guest, Mr. Chad Reeves. We're going to be right back. Y'all come back now, you hear?
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0: Yahee! Welcome back, America. This is the Event America Show right here on Kings Broadcasting Network. 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Some of the very best of home improvement information, education, about inventors. We cover everything. All the gamut is covered here on this show. Now, Rita, we have a nice sponsor. Let's see who's going to help us out this hour.
1: 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And my guest for this segment is Chad Reeves. 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So, Chad, HVACR Passport. Tell everybody about yourself and tell everybody about your invention.
2: I'm Chad. Thanks for having me. I've invented the HVACR Passport. It's a digital identity and lifetime record for HVAC, refrigeration, appliance equipment. Every system receives a unique tag that can be scanned by phone, giving manufacturers, distributors, contractors, technicians, building inspectors, and homeowners access to equipment's history from start to finish, including maintenance, warranty, parts ordering, all sorts of different features.
1: Okay. So give us your background. I mean, it's not like you woke up one day and said, I think I'll do this.
2: No, I own a heat and air business, two of them, man. I've been in heat and air since 2007. And seeing the frustration, that's the main appliance or equipment, seeing the frustration in the field with, you know, manufacturers, with distributor branches, with homeowners, with contractors and secretaries. And it just kind of, you know, pieced it together in my brain, how to put all that together. And, you know, each one of them had a lot of issues. And this way, there's a flow. It's right there. It takes a few minutes or a few seconds, depends, you know, which feature, and it's all in one. And I just kind of stepped, put it together, and pieced it together with the software builder, and just it evolved.
1: Okay, so you did hire somebody that was going to help you build the software.
2: Yes, the software part. Yes, I took my idea and basically told him what I wanted to do, and kind of drew pictures and had many meetings, and you know, went over what he did, made changes, and pieced it all together, and we have it up and running.
1: So you've got kind of two parts to it, where you've got new equipment and it comes then with the QR code on it. And so what does this tell, you know, a homeowner? It's like all of a sudden, you know, the vac stops working. What does it tell them?
2: Well, so, you know, one of the main things is for the homeowner side of it. So there's different things for each person. For the homeowner side of it, they can, if their system quits working, one feature I really like for a homeowner, they can just go out and scan it or hit an app or hit the QR code and basically, you know, type in a message, send service right away. Whoever their contractor is or installed it or whoever they bought from, it'll send a message right to them instantly, and they can respond and send somebody right out. When a technician gets out there, they can log everything that's happened, look at how many days are left on the warranty, was the warranty registered, which it should be with this feature. That's another feature it has. When you install a new appliance, you guarantee it registers because it has a check. If it's not registered, then it'll check, send a message to everybody. Why is this not registered? Because, you know, so much is lost in the warranty process and not getting registered and fraud and so forth. People don't do it. And this reminds them, hey, do it. It's important. You'll wish you did, you know, when something breaks. So this puts all that behind and about guarantees it, or at least reminds you.
1: So then you can, warranty is one issue that comes up, but the model number, I mean, you know, for folks that, you know, you buy a house, it's got an older system in it. If they didn't happen to save the book, how do you even know what model number you've got?
2: So each passport's uniquely tied to that system. So when it's registered for the first time, installed or bought, it's tied. It can't be to any other system. It's uniquely to that system. So once you scan it, it's tied there. There's no looking it up. It's there on your phone. It's there on your app. It's there on the portal. It's tied right to it.
1: All right. So like for, you know, somebody who's got older appliances, how do they use this moving forward?
2: So that's the retro part. So that's if you've already have something. The retro is it's a this is a, actually a physical part that goes with it. It's a I call it a passport tag. We have those. Basically, your service guy, your company comes out, or if you're a homeowner and want to register it like a major appliance, but I speak more on the HVAC side of it, he puts that on there. He registers the model serial number. It's tied in. It can't be overlapped. Same thing. If it breaks later or any information at that point going forward will definitely go in. If you need a quick service, you can still do the same feature. Scan it, tag it, app, goes right to the contractor. They can come out and they can the service techs can order parts for that system still because they'll have a database of all those parts for that system. They can see if there's any warranty left because there could be some. They could check that when they register it, and it'll have that time ticker down to tell exactly how many days are left on it as well.
1: Excellent. So then how have you been getting the word out there? Where are you in the process?
2: So we just finished a prototype and I've talked to a few people. So I got a lot of opinions and interviews from lower end manufacturer people, and then also contractors and secretaries and technicians and homeowners, and it's all good. So I'm just getting started. I'm having a little frustration, getting to the top where I'd like for this thing to go to manufacturers, because it's so much easier if it comes out of the gate to it. I hadn't really tried yet. I'm thinking about, as far as the retro part of it. It's a different area, two different things, but starting it out for manufacturers would be ideal because, it starts from the top and everybody can use it all the way down instead of getting in the middle. We need them both, but manufacturers is what, my goal is first.
1: So most of the time, all right, when we look at a licensing deal, we want to go to somebody who's going to then license it to everybody and not just one manufacturer. So that, it's all about the numbers, right? And if it comes down to the point where it's only one, okay, that's the way it goes. But if we can get them all, man, that's a big deal. And that way then everybody can, be using it. So when we come back, we're going to go ahead and ask you a few more questions. We always enjoy the process that you have gone through to get where you are now. So we'll ask them about that. But in the meantime, if you're out there and you are an inventor or you know an inventor who needs some help, have them get in touch. We love to tell the stories. So stick with us, everybody. We will be right back after we go and pay a few bills.
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4: 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Today, sunny and hot with a high of 94. Tonight, mostly clear with a low of 76. Tomorrow, mostly sunny and hot with a high of 94. 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

0: 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And you know what? Shoot me an email if you need their contact, and I will put you in contact with the senior attorney. Not a problem. Anyway, my guest for this segment is Chad Reeves, and Chad is the inventor of the HVAC-R passport system. Chad, what does the R stand for?
1: Refrigeration.
0: Oh.
1: Commercial refrigeration, but that stands for the refrigeration.
0: Okay. So how else can this technology be used?
1: With other appliances or in regards to, any appliance, if you really think about it, because you go to Lowe's and does your stuff get registered? Does it get a warranty? Would you like to have an easy way, if it breaks down, to make contact with whoever's involved there? Anything mechanical that needs service, it could be used for.
0: Okay, so we're looking at the possibility of this being used, say, on a dishwasher, a refrigerator, a freezer, an HVAC system, a new water heater, a new furnace, or, you know, like you've got HVAC already, but it's got the ability to step in and help a lot of people anytime something breaks down.
1: Absolutely.
0: That's so cool. All right. So as you were going through these steps, and it's like, you know, you got your wow factor, all right, when, you know, you were in your system. But as you were realizing this could be used in other systems, how many times did you have a wow?
1: A lot. You know, it was a lot. And it made it wide when I was speaking to the patent attorney, you know, to make sure the claims was in there to cover them all. Because, like I said, anything mechanical, I mean, if you think of factories that have maintenance, you know, it can be all pieced together. It streamlines everything so easily. It can make things a lot quicker, and I think catch up with troubleshooting stuff with AI attached to it also helps, you know, because the data is there and it recognizes whatever system that is. And as it takes in information, it builds up the brain of it, and then the answers are all there, and it makes it quicker each time. And you don't have to fiddle with, you know, a manual or so forth. And if somebody has a little bit of expertise in it, they can really take off with it because it gives them at least a lead.
0: You know, and there's been so many times when I'd say, well, this is what's not working. And they go, you know, well, do you still have a warranty? It's like, I don't know. I have no idea. I didn't buy it. I bought the house and it was in the house and now it doesn't work. And so what's the problem? And so something like this can make all the difference in the world. You got a little tag on a refrigerator and you go scan it. It says, whoa, here's the model number. The warranty's all gone and this is who you call. So I think it's, you know, it's wonderful. And so as you've gone out to get the feedback, you know, you've been talking to people, what has the general response been?
1: They all like, everybody seemed to like it. We added the newest feature is the passport checks, what I call it, with one distributor branch. Right? Well, what if they still don't register warranty? Because it's such a big deal with the warranty registration. Like I said, people don't do it. It's fraud. Then they want their warranty, and the contractors didn't do it. But the passport check was the newest feature. With the feedback that I got, maybe add thinking that is basically, even if they don't do it, it's that simple to scan it, type it in real quick. Everybody gets an email, the homeowner. But the check checks it. If it don't have a warranty registration in, say, 45 days, it's sending an email out, a text message, why is your system not registered? You're going to lose your warranty. You know, it'll be done in a year if you don't register it, where you could get 10 or 5. You know, it just depends on the system. But everybody seems to like the flow. Secretaries love it. It makes life so much faster on them, and so do service techs in the field. They can just punch it in right there, and you don't have to, you know, write it down. It saves so much time for the secretary. And then there's a record for everybody. All you got to do is, if you need, there's a question, just look at it. It's all there.
0: Well, it sounds amazing because the, you know, there's so many times when, you know, the homeowner, that's not my job. All right. Something breaks. It's like, you know, ask me a question about this. That's my sandbox. This is, oh, it's not working and I need it to work. So making life easier for the consumer. And the repairman as well. You know, when you've got, it's like for me, they've got to drive an hour just to get to me. Well, I don't want them driving an hour and then saying, oh, I wish I'd known what was wrong with it. I don't have all the right parts. And model numbers, that can make a big difference in what they bring with them.
1: Yep.
0: So what's next for you? What is your ultimate goal?
1: You know, my goal is, when we spoke earlier, the manufacturers, you know, I want the retro part because there's so many out there and I help so many people, of course. But I really want to get with a manufacturer. I would love to get a manufacturer signed on because it starts from the top of the chain and everybody can follow suit. And I'd love to have all manufacturers, of course. I feel like, you know, because it all – it'd be like a spider web when they all get on board and everybody's using it. It's just a go-to thing. That would be the main goal.
0: So you don't really have to worry about manufacturing, right?
1: No, because really, you know, you can use the app, but the paint, you know, a paint on the side of it with a QR code with a, you know, a nice emblem, the passport emblem is what would be ideal, you know, on the paint scheme of the system when it's built and made. So no, on the retro, yes, but on the manufactured part, no. It can be done without a tangible part.
0: When you work in the field, all right, are you a repairman? Are you a salesman? What are you?
1: Me? I do it all. I own the HVAC business, so I've done it all. I've got a view from all areas of it, and that's how I kind of pieced it together, the problems that I've seen through the years. But I do all of it.
0: All right. So you don't look like a gentleman, you know, you look like a gentleman who's working in the field, not a gentleman who's writing code.
1: Oh, no, I don't write the code. I've got a software guy that he writes good code.
0: So how did you, you know, figure out, he can't read your mind. All right. And, you know, I don't think anybody's invented the crystal ball. How did you share with him what you needed it to do?
1: Phew, at the beginning, it was interesting. You know, I looked through a few different guys, and this guy, he was very intellect, and he kind of seemed to, you know, we had good conversation, and at first it was tough, and he pieced this stuff together, and then we start saying, hey, look, we got to meet at least once a week, you know, instead of on the phone and all this stuff, and it got better and better. At first it was like, oh, that's pretty close, but we need to tweak this, and it was a lot of tweaking to make the prototype. I mean, a lot of back and forth, but he did well, and it all worked out, and it, you know, it evolved. It can grow too much, I believe. It grew some. There's some main features that, you know, is definitely what we want, but it can keep growing. It's amazing you put concentration on something, how much it evolved.
0: You know, it's interesting because if you're doing a 3D type of prototype, a product, all right, that you touch and feel and, you know, put on a store shelf, there's the same kind of tweaking that goes on. All right, it needs to be a little bigger. This part needs to be a little bit smaller. When you're doing a computer app, really, you know, some kind of functioning, it's still got to be tweaked so that it does what you want it to do. It's like, you need to make it do it this way instead of that way. And so there's a lot of trial and error.
1: Yes, absolutely, a lot. We do have a tangible part as well, and it has the QR code and the NFC chip tap. And it works. As soon as you tap it, you know, if you got the passcode, it takes you straight to the software portal.
0: Excellent. So as you go through these next steps, one of the things that we always tell inventors is like, as you were using it and making improvements to it and helping it to evolve, it's like pumping life into your product. So you're always paying attention as you go through and do this. It's not unusual that people will file, you know, multiple patents as they go through the steps and make the improvements to it. Or when you think it's like, holy cow, we could do it this way on this type of product. And though even it you know, it changes things a little bit, it gives your intellectual property then extra life because they're only good for 20 years from the date you file.
1: Yeah.
0: So any new exciting versions that you think are coming down the pike?
1: You know, like I said, adding the passport check was the main one, and then ordering the parts from the field, that's a newer one. Those are the new things. I think, you know, we want to focus on the main features that helps so well and not get spread way too far and put a lot of focus on those to the manufacturers.
0: Good thinking. So, Chad, thanks so much for being with us. We are going to be right back.
1: Thanks for having me.
0: You're welcome. We'll do it again sometime after we see where you get to in the next few months. So anyway, everybody, stick with us. We will be right back for another segment of Invent America.
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0: And he was saying that's just common stuff that you use. So he was very, not only know the language to use, but technical of the claims that he claimed and how he worded them. But I pitched it to him, and really he handled it all. I took him my ideas, and he kept it for about a month, and then he come back. Of course, I wanted more, and he's like, well, you're not going to get that. That's just normal stuff that people do. But he was able to get, I think 10, 11, 12 claims out of it.
1: Good for you. And that's one of the things that we run into on a regular basis is the inventor really doesn't understand the USPTO and the patent system. And man, it can be an octopus to try to deal with because, it's not every day you deal with it. And, the attorneys, they're used to the language. It's like an alphabet soup out there with all the different stuff that goes on. And, we've talked about that and laughed about it. And then I try to, explain it. But it's not easy to go through the patent process.
0: No.
1: And a lot of inventors will file a provisional patent application first. And that's kind of a timestamp. But even then, it's got to have enough in it to protect you if someone gives you a challenge on your filing date. And a lot of inventors is like, oh, I did it myself, and sent it out there. And it's like, well, that's the first wrong step is to think that you can file your own intellectual property.
0: Right. Yeah, it was we went straight non-provisional. I didn't know, he said we'd hear back from the patent office from a year to a year and a half for the first time. And he says, well, we're going to go back and forth. I may be able to send in some of those meetings, but they'll go back and forth three or four times. But it was normal for it to take that long, but we was good to, market it and licenses even, which was a little bit strange to me because you got to get approved, but he feels confident that, most of the claims, especially the main claim, will get approved.
1: Yeah, and that's the interesting thing is that, when I've helped an inventor license their patent, there's always a provision in there. If this patent doesn't issue, this agreement's null and void. So they don't want you to wait because that's 3 years, 3 to 4 years off the life of the patent that they could be out there, selling. And so it's, really interesting that a lot of inventors say, well, I had to wait till my patent issued. No, you don't. You go for it. And it's like they always figure if you don't, you assume when you go out there and you're spending that kind of money that you've got a new and novel idea and that you spent enough time researching it or you had your attorney research it, that it's going to issue. And why did you pay that much money to an attorney to file a patent if you assumed it was going to fail?
0: Well, I didn't mention it, but he did do a patent. I did a search some, but he did a very intensive patent search.
1: Yeah.
0: To make sure there's no exactly prior art.
1: And that's good. I mean, we always suggest that inventors do that, that they do their own looking, all right, with the blinders off because they don't always want to find something. And it's like, no, and a lot of inventors don't realize that a good patent is not industry specific.
0: Right.
1: And so, if you've got one of the big crossovers we see is mechanical tools and surgery. And a lot of inventors don't realize that. It was like, well, it does this in this industry. And it's like, yep, but it's not material specific, industry specific, or size specific. So you've got to look at all those things that are out there. And for a lot of inventors, when they say, well, it's made out of this and that's, nope, doesn't matter. If it's made out of, aluminum on one side, then you can't be doing it out of, plastic on another side and assume it's new. So fortunately for you, material isn't really a big idea because you're dealing with code.
0: Most of it, yes. 90% of it's code. 95% of it's code. Yep.
1: Excellent. Yeah. All right. The big challenges, kind of are ahead of you. It's one thing, you say, I'm going to go file a patent. And it's like you do. And then you get it made so you can use it and prove it. But mount marketing is probably the hardest thing for an inventor to accomplish.
0: I agree. I've tried to make contact. I'm reaching out for people I think can help me do this with the licenses. But, there's a couple software companies I feel like I'd love to add this to their software platform that they use in this field. It gives them features that make theirs even, and they're already huge. They're incredible. I can't get through the door. I've tried, and, I'm going to keep trying. I'm not complaining, but I'll find a way through the door. Eventually, we'll get up there. But it's just difficult.
1: Oh, it is. And we are going to see if we can give you a hand doing that. We do on this side of things in our regular day job when we're not doing radio is we help inventors find the deals so that we can get that product out there. And I know that I told

0: couple of people I work with about what you're doing, and they're going, holy cow, let's get this done now. So, you know, you're right when you say the feedback has been really good.
1: Thank you. Be awesome.
0: So anyway, thank you so much for being with us today. We are grateful. And everyone, we want to do a big shout out to King Productions, because that is how we make this happen every single week. So stick with us. We will be right back with an episode of Made in America, Different Perspective. This time we're going to be talking to someone who worked in the factory that is made in America. So stick around, everyone, and listen to his story as well.

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6: 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Today, sunny and hot with a high of 94. Tonight, mostly clear with a low of 76. Tomorrow, mostly sunny and hot with a high of 94. 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
2: Today, Seattle Seahawks cornerback Devin Witherspoon agreed to a 4-year, $132 million extension with over $101 million guaranteed, making him the highest paid cornerback in NFL history. Arizona Cardinals head coach Mike LaFleur told reporters today that rookie running back Jeremiah Love will be held out this week due to a sore ankle. Today's preseason action kicks off with 3 games 1 hour from now. The Buffalo Bills officially ring in new Highmark Stadium against the Carolina Panthers. Deshaun Watson gets the start at quarterback for the Cleveland Browns as they take on the Chicago Bears at Soldier Field, while John Harbaugh's New York Giants play host to the Minnesota Vikings. Baseball Friday night, the Los Angeles Dodgers over the Milwaukee Brewers 3-1. The Dodgers now 1 game behind the Brewers for the best record in the National League. I'm Isaac Lowenkron.
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6: 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Today, sunny and hot with a high of 94. Tonight, mostly clear with a low of 76. Tomorrow, mostly sunny and hot with a high of 94. 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
18: 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Today, sunny and hot with a high of 94. Tonight, mostly clear with a low of 76. Tomorrow, mostly sunny and hot with a high of 94. 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
5: Today, Seattle Seahawks cornerback Devin Witherspoon agreed to a four-year, $132 million extension with over $101 million guaranteed, making him the highest-paid cornerback in NFL history. Arizona Cardinals head coach Mike LaFleur told reporters today that rookie running back Jeremiah Love will be out this week due to a sore ankle. Three preseason games kicking off moments from now. The Buffalo Bills officially ringing in new Highmark Stadium by playing host to the Carolina Panthers. Deshaun Watson gets the start for the Cleveland Browns against the Bears at Soldier Field, Chicago. And John Harbaugh's New York Giants hosting the Minnesota Vikings. Today's Major League Baseball action leads off 10 minutes from now with the Tigers hosting the White Sox. Just over an hour from now at Wrigley, it'll be the Cubs and the St. Louis Cardinals. I'm Isaac Lohengrin.
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11: Today, sunny and hot with a high of 94. Tonight, mostly clear with a low of 76. Tomorrow, mostly sunny and hot with a high of 94. 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
12: Hey, welcome back to The Weekend with Michael Brown. 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It's called The Situation with Michael Brown. The Situation with Michael Brown. Just search for that, and when you find it, hit that subscribe button. Leave a 5-star review because that helps us with their whatever, you know, podcast app you're using. They all have algorithms that help spread the podcast around. So leave that 5-star review. Even if you think we're just 4 stars, leave a 5-star. That helps us. And we beg you for that. Anyway, once you hit that subscribe button, that will download all 5 days of the weekday program and the weekend program. So you get all 6 days of my broadcast. So I want to go back to, I mentioned that in 1936 and 1937, in two cases, one that struck down a farm program, and the one that upheld Social Security, all having to do with the General Welfare Clause. Well, if some of you are thinking, well, you said that it struck down the farm program. Well, in that case, the court in 1936 adopted Hamilton's reading of the clause, then voided that particular farm program on other grounds, including the 10th Amendment. Helfring versus Davis in 1937 is the one that actually upheld Social Security using Butler's Hamiltonian reasoning. Full holdings plus the exact language you could find if you wanted to go look those cases up. So again, to state it as plainly as I can, as a matter of law, Hamilton won and Madison lost. And the expansive spending power is unfortunately real. That's settled law, and it is right now the law of the United States. I'd like to pretend otherwise, but I won't. But let's think about Madison for a moment. Because settled is not the same as right. Settled and right are not the same words. Now, I want to make sure that this is my own conviction. And I'll own it as my own conviction, not as a statement of the law. You know I'm a lawyer. I know what the courts have said. And I'll recite it back to you chapter and verse. But I still think they got it wrong. And you got to be honest that this is my judgment, my conviction, not a report of what the law currently is. But I want you to know why I hold this position. Because the guy who lost that argument is the guy who built the thing. When the father of the Constitution tells you what the Constitution means, when he says the General Welfare Clause cannot and should not be a blank check without turning the entire rest of the document just into a decoration, that is not just some nostalgic footnote. That is the architect of the Constitution, standing in the doorway of the house that he designed, telling you which walls are load-bearing and which walls are not. And I'll tell you what I believe in my bones. If you could bring Madison out from behind that candle today and show him where Hamilton's door actually led, a government so vast that it provides your medicine, minds your children, and in the providing quietly acquires the power to direct you, I don't think even Hamilton would call that progress, and I know that Madison would not. I think they would both recognize it. I think they'd say, uh-oh, this concentration of power over the daily life of a free man, a power that provides so that it may govern, this is the master we crossed an ocean to try to escape. That's how far off this country has gone from its founding, just slowly and quietly over the years. And I would say that's because that's the nature of man. And that's the nature of government. And that's the nature of politicians. Hey, let's find a way because that will help us get votes. Remember, the founders fled a monarchy. Solid. You cannot argue that. Socialism did not exist as a system in 1787. So we never say that they escaped socialism. What I just said, I deliberately framed as my inference. I think he would recognize. They didn't cross the ocean to escape taxes. They crossed it to escape a king, a single unaccountable power that decided what its subjects would receive and deciding owned them. Madison spent his life building a machine to keep that power from ever concentrating again. You can call the modern version by a gentler name. He would not have cared what you called it. He would have cared what it did. I want to add one more personal footnote here, too. This gets back to the question that I ask probably at least four or five times a year. Do you think that we as a society could actually live under a constitution the way that Madison wanted it? A federal government that had very limited and enumerated powers, and that the 50 states, the United States of America, that would be where the real power was, because that's the ones that we are closest to. and that Congress would focus on things like immigration, national defense, those kind of broad categories that we need a national decision on. Do you really think that they would look at things like Medicare and Social Security, all of the social welfare programs that we have today, and say that was our intention? I think the founders would absolutely say that was never our intention. I think the founders would say that we have bastardized everything they tried to escape from, and we are now all subject to the king. The king just happens to be, and they all decide, here's what we're going to do. Take it or leave it. They did not cross the ocean to escape taxes. They crossed it to escape the king, King George, a single unaccountable power that decided what his subjects would receive, and in deciding that, owned those subjects. Madison spent his life building a machine to keep that from ever concentrating again. And you know what? We let it happen again. But I don't think that's the part that matters the most. The common good is what you are. Because even if I lose the legal argument, even if Hamilton won and stays won for another 90 years, I don't think I've lost the real point, and neither have you. Because the common good the founders wrote about was never, ever at its center about what the government hands you. I think they were writing about what you are. I just want you to think about that for a second. It was never about what the government hands you. It's about who are the people that are going to create and be the citizens of this new nation. So let's do this in the next segment. Let's go back to that desk. Let's go back to that desk, Hamilton and Madison arguing, the candle burning, the parchment and inkwell there, and let's think about what else Madison wrote. It's The Weekend with Michael Brown. Hang tight. I'll be right back.
9: Keep it right here. You've got The Weekend with Michael Brown.

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13: Today, sunny and hot with a high of 94.
12: Tonight, mostly clear with a low of 76. Tomorrow, mostly sunny and hot with a high of 94. 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
2: 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Today, sunny and hot with a high of 94. Tonight, mostly clear with a low of 76. Tomorrow, mostly sunny and hot with a high of 94. 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
3: He wrote that the Strait of Hormuz is never going to go back to the way it was because the Iranians have tried to use it as a choke point. We're going to see over the next 2 years the Strait's going to become irrelevant. It's going to just become another body of water. And I would say that more than 50 or 70% of the energy, the oil, that moves through the Strait is now going to go through underground pipelines. That's the key, underground pipelines. His argument is not the military. It's an argument about capital. And capital is the thing I trust to usually tell the truth about what's happening. Because money doesn't have opinions. Money has one instinct, survival. So here's the instinct that I think is going on in the Strait of Hormuz. Every single time that the Iranian signal it's willing to choke that strait, which we've heard a bazillion times since the Iranian war started, that 20% of our oil and energy flows through the strait. Every time they signal they're willing to choke that choke point, the Iranians think they're showing strength. They're not. They're doing the opposite. They're telling every oil producer on the Arabian Peninsula the same thing. Get out. Build another road. Don't depend on the strait. Now, that's not what they intend to say, but that's what they are saying. So Saudi Arabia is expanding its east-west pipeline around the peninsula. The United Arab Emirates, they've already built out that port on Fujairah as a bypass that sits out the strait in

0: thing with the twin and everything. Yeah, yeah. Oh, good commercials. Yeah.
1: Was it him or was it his brother who went into the that one the suicide forest and desecrated it?
2: Oh.
0: Oh wow! I didn't know about that. What are we? What, it, where are you going here with us?
1: They are Whoa. They are basically banned from Japan for a reason.
0: All right. Yeah. Great player. I mean, obviously, I'm an all-time.
1: Oh, I'm sorry. I'm sorry, Chris Paul. I
0: what are you
1: Garrett looked
0: about?
1: Over at me like weirdly, and I'm just like,
3: not Logan Paul or Jake Paul.
2: Oh my gosh!
1: Got completely crossed.
2: I thought you were talking about Cliff Paul from the commercials. Yeah, I was like, wait, what?
0: Okay. Where are you right now?
1: Where I am is hungry right now, so I'm sorry.
0: And I saw you bring in food, so eat the food.
2: Oh, yeah. I had someone who thought the Russell Westbrook retirement was a Russell Wilson retirement, but he's already retired.
0: It's like in the forest. Like Chris Paul's in a forest? Wow. Interesting.
2: It was like Cliff Paul from
0: State
2: Farm.
0: Wow, I missed that story. I want to know more. Okay. Thank you very much.
2: And on that note,
1: congratulations.
0: Okay. That would be my only concern is for the actual team, because you made all these changes. You moved on from LeBron James and everything else. Everything seems to be set. You've hired your new staff. I don't know what Lon Rosen's going to do. He may have the shortest run of any president in the history of the NBA because, well, he's got new bosses now. I doubt they're going to keep on.
2: Yeah, what do you think's going to happen with Pelinka, Magic?
0: Well, I mean, all the Dodger people are removed now.
2: Yeah.
0: So all the people that Pelinka was having to go through to make any deal have been taken off the table. So now who's going to answer? Chris Paul? Not Logan? Yeah. Chris Paul, he's going to have to answer to him now? Is Jeannie still around? These are just the kind of crazy stories, but this is the dynamic of the sports we're working with right now. You have an answer for the Lakers?
2: I only have questions.
0: Only questions? Well, we can't answer any more questions because our time's up. Keep it on Fox Sports Radio.
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1: into
0: golfers.
1: Great golfers, better then golfers. He really would be the GOAT.
0: Hey guys, right. I'm here with Carmen Vitale, and we're gonna
1: teach her how to play golf.
0: All right, let's get into it.
1: I'll have my people call his people. All right, real quick, I've got another one. I said it's a don't, and it's don't get got. This was circulating in Chicago. There's been a lot of stadium stuff going on. We're gonna get into it later on, but there was a guy that is being called a Bears analyst, that I need people to use that loosely, was apparently texted by someone claiming to be Dan Katz, as in Big Cat from Barstool, saying that the Bears were not only moving to Indiana, but changing their name to the Indiana Bears. And he reported it, and it got picked up and went everywhere. And I'm begging people to have a little bit more critical thinking skills. And also, if you're getting something from a source, journalism, you have to fact check that source with at least one more source, if not two.
0: Mm-hmm.
1: Don't get got, people. Have some critical thinking skills, too. Let's have some media literacy. Let's think twice about things. Let's consider the source. And let's stick around, because we've got a whole other hour coming up after this. Stick around. 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
6: 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Tonight, mostly clear with a low of 76. Tomorrow, mostly sunny and hot with a high of 94. Tomorrow night, showers and thunderstorms likely with a low of 72. 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
14: You're not going to get me to talk when my favorite, my hype song is on. You hear Christopher snickering over there, our producer. Got Brandon Deutsch over there. Tracy Sandler's with me. I'm Connor Sally. And this is legitimately my hype song. Like, if I need to hype myself up before something, it is Depeche Mode.
15: 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A wrestling walkout song.
14: 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Or, like, my at-bat song.
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14: Well, because it's essentially been a Fox football Saturday, I thought I'd round this out with, we got some feel-good stories of the week, LOL moments of the week, whatever made you happy, whatever made you smile, because I think that that's needed more and more in today's world, but I am going to go super generic with this, keeping with our kind of football theme for the day.
16: Okay.
14: And just say that my feel-good story of the week, Tracy, is all of the rookies whose first time it was stepping out onto an NFL field, undrafted free agents that got significant playing time in their team's first preseason game, even highly touted draft picks that kind of reinforced the organization's belief in them to draft them, whether that's a guy like Deshaun Stribling of the 49ers who had like had that incredible game the other night, or a guy like Caden Davis, who just went off for the Chicago Bears, who, like, people didn't know your name before you stepped onto that field today, and now they do. And that has to be a really, really cool feeling.
16: And it's just
14: like the possibilities are endless. You got your whole career in front of you, and it is what you make of it.
16: And I really couldn't agree with you more. And it's really funny because my initial feel-good story of the week was a similar thing in that we talk a lot about preseason football. We've talked a lot about preseason football today, and yes, we have often given the caveat, but it's the preseason. But for so many of these guys, it may be their only chance to play professional football.
14: Yeah.
16: And for so many of these guys, as you said, it's an opportunity to show that they belong in the league and that they deserve a spot on a roster, on a practice squad, to be here. And so for them, it's not just the preseason. And I think when you watch preseason football, even when you see some starters in there, the excitement that comes with each play, it just shows, I think, for everybody who's actually playing in the game, this is not just the preseason for them.
14: No, it's not. And also, even if their career is as short as one NFL preseason, that is so much more than so many others.
16: I mean,
14: when you talk about just the filtration of football players that start in high school and they go to college and they play in college, and then the percentage that that dwindles, and then the percentage into the pros dwindles even further, an exponential amount. And so to get onto an NFL football field, I love that we kind of had the same idea here, because it is such a feat and such an accomplishment.

0: back, and you know, you have a good, that's a really great way to show that you have a great attitude about where mm-hmm. you're at in your career. You're self-aware enough to know where you're at in your career. And yeah, I'll play the second half of a preseason game. Good for you, Odell Beckham Jr.
1: Yep.
0: Love that for you. Thank you. And I love this show for you. Thank you for listening. Thank you for sticking with us on this Saturday afternoon. We appreciate it. Same time, same place next week. 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
10: Hawaii's bracing for a hurricane. I'm Daria Albinger, Fox News. Lala is bringing strong wind, heavy rain, and dangerous surf, especially to the Big Island.
11: Lala is officially a hurricane, which means its sustained winds are at least 75 miles per hour. All eyes are on the Big Island, which is set to see the first and the strongest impacts from Lala. In parts of the state, we could see more than 2 feet of rain. We could see mudslides, flooding, and waves reaching 20 feet as well. People spent most of yesterday getting ready. You could see long lines at gas stations and stores as families stocked up ahead of the possible power outages we could be seeing. Across Honolulu, businesses are putting sandbags in place, bracing for flooding. Hawaii Governor Josh Green has declared a state of emergency here. There's at least 180 service members with the Hawaii National Guard standing by to deploy if needed.
10: And that's Fox's Katie Byrne in Honolulu. President Trump suggested in a speech yesterday that the U.S. could claim the Strait of Hormuz as a U.S. territory if Iran is defeated. Fox's Jonathan Hunt is in Tel Aviv.
12: President Trump adding an extra comment.
13: Pretty soon I'll be declaring the Hormuz Strait a territory of the United States.
12: You can probably bet that he's talking figuratively rather than literally, meaning he believes that that U.S. naval blockade can remain in place pretty much indefinitely. The Iranian deputy foreign minister writing on X, quote, the Strait of Hormuz cannot be seized by tweet, nor by aircraft carrier, nor by issuing an order, nor by an election speech. The memorandum of understanding signed between Iran and the U.S. back in June had a 60-day ceasefire written into it. That ceasefire runs out on Monday.
10: That's Fox's Jonathan Hunt reporting from Tel Aviv. 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
6: Your local weather is brought to you by Hoosier Bloom Coffee and Pastry in Bedford, featuring sandwiches galore for lunch starting at 10 a.m. Open Mondays through Saturdays from 6 until 3. Tonight, mostly clear with a low of 76. Tomorrow, mostly sunny and hot with a high of 94. Tomorrow night, showers and thunderstorms likely with a low of 72. 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
7: Our camp that we just did in the last segment, because I mean, I'm not gonna, you know, crush fan bases for wanting, for having hope, right? Hope is important to sports. It's certainly important to the business of sports, right? They have to make you believe that you have a chance every year, which is why it's stunning that the Browns and the Raiders and the Titans and the Jets have been this god-awful for an extended period of time in a sport that is specifically structured to make sure that you are not this god-awful for an extended period of time. And yet, this stupidity yet is everywhere. Yes, and yet. So, the dart conversation is a more extreme version of the Cam conversation, because, like, I am worried about some of the stuff with Cam. Like, he had a, Fitzy, I don't know how much of you of it that you watched. They had probably about 20 snaps on offense as a first-team offense, which was pretty surprising to see them out there for that long in San Francisco as an offense, and Cam had, you know, Cam had an 11-play, 95-yard touchdown drive to open things up. Tony Pollard scored. It wasn't a touchdown pass. But then the next two drives, he's missing a bunch of stuff. And that third drive, he has, I believe the second drive actually, has an intentional grounding that is just, like, mind-numbingly stupid. Like, no matter what level of football that you are, and no matter how much time you have spent or how little time you have spent in pro football, that's a dumb play. Don't do that dumb play again. That's the only thing that I walked away from Thursday night feeling egregious. That was egregious that was committed by the quarterback. Can't do that. That's dumb. You're going to lose the football in a lot of situations. Somebody's going to make you pay for that. Dart, I have more extreme feelings about, because he just doesn't get it. He plays as if he has a thick skull, and maybe there are some redeeming qualities to that. But he also appears to have a thick skull in real life about the messages that he is willing or unwilling to receive about, you have a chance here to be the kind of thing that New York fans and the organization desperately need you to be, and yet you just don't understand that you have to protect yourself. I don't care what your MO was as a high school football player or as a college football player at Ole Miss. You are a liability as a professional starting quarterback. Act right. Understand that the feedback is not, it's not some criticism. It doesn't make you any less tough, you knuckle dragger. Like, go out there and protect yourself and make sure that you are available to give your team and your teammates and your coaching staff and the people whose jobs and livelihoods depend on you the opportunity to win more games because you're not constantly in the blue medical tent. If he doesn't think that he should have been in the medical tent after he got splattered on that hit, he is not a moron, because that feels extreme, but he is displaying the behavior of a moron. And I cannot be lower on Jackson Dartstock.
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3: 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But did you know spraying a white line around your digging area means utility flags will be placed only in that area? Fewer flags in the yard? Easier mowing? Everybody wins.
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7: I'm Montana Roberts with Orange County RMC and Fiber. Are you trying to work from home while your kid is gaming in the next room? 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
14: 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Tonight, mostly clear with a low of 76. Tomorrow, mostly sunny and hot with a high of 94. Tomorrow night, showers and thunderstorms likely with a low of 72. 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
11: 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Then kick back and relive yesteryear with Seems Like Old Time.